0: That was Athens-based Hardy Mums from the album Return to Doggerland. Dallas Kraft on vocals for The Almost Lovers. Before that, we heard Elvis Costello and The Attractions with Blue Chair. Bette Smith had Song for a Friend and Paul Simon and the Gaza Sisters at the top with I Know What I Know. You're with Crossing Boundaries on WOUB.
1: 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Correspondent John Morrison explains how his music is more than just a collection of samples.
2: 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A drum will come from the 60s, a horn will come from the 80s.
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0: Coming up tonight at 10, on the way to the set, we'll hear from Iris DeMent and Charlie Crockett. And here's Alila Diane with Wide Open Spaces.

Charlie Crockett from his latest called Clovis. That was Image of a Woman. Before that, we heard David Childers with Edge of Town. Iris Dement, Say a Good Word. We heard Riddy Armand with Half a Heart Keychain. And Alila Diane at the top with Wide Open Spaces. You're with Crossing Boundaries on WOUB. I'm Brian Gibson, and you can find the playlist for tonight's show on the Listen page of our website, woub.org. Still to come, we'll hear from the Waylon Jennies, Mavis Staples, and Darren Hackward. And here's Trampled by Turtles, joined by Wilco's Jeff Tweedy for Love is Everywhere, Beware.

Steve Winwood with Dirty City. Before that, we heard Robert Randolph and the Family Band with Calypso, and the Jimi Hendrix Experience at the top with Crosstown Traffic. You're with Crossing Boundaries on WOUB. We'll continue with Sierra Farrell. Here's Trying to Love You.

William Matheny and the title track from his new album Material Witness. Before that, we heard First Aid Kit with The Feeling That Never Came, Otis Gibbs with Empty Spaces, we heard The Mammals with Rolling Stone Refugee, and Sierra Farrell at the top with Trying to Love You. Thanks for joining us tonight for Crossing Boundaries from WOUB. We'll start this last set with a new song from Buddy Miller, As Long as I Have You.

0: Finishing up tonight's show with Tommy Emmanuel, joined by Amanda Shires for a cover of Madonna's Borderline. Before that, we heard Planes with Easy. Luther Dickinson had Hurry Up Sunrise. Sue Foley with Oh Babe, It Ain't No Lie. And Buddy Miller at the top with As Long As I Have You. I'm Brian Gibson, and this is WOUB Public Media, WOUB FM Athens, WOUC FM Cambridge, WOUL FM Ironton, WOUH FM Chillicothe, and WOUZ FM Zanesville, online at woub.org.
1: Maybe there's an album you remember hearing for the first time that felt like it opened up a whole world of what music could be. For World Cafe correspondent John Morrison, one of those was DJ Shadow's 1996 debut studio album, Introducing.
2: I was 16 years old, and as like a young beat maker and like wannabe like bedroom DJ, hearing this, it just blew me away. I was like, yo, how did this dude make this?
1: Coming up on A New Culture Corner, John Morrison talks about how DJ Shadow made that album and about the variety of samples he combined.
2: It's really a collage of sounds, but also a collage of cultures, a collage of different moments in time. A drum will come from the 60s, a horn will come from the 80s.
1: We're talking DJ Shadow's Introducing today. I'm Rena Duras, and this is World Cafe.
3: Live from NPR News in Washington, I'm Ryland Barton. President Trump called the Federal Reserve Board very hostile after the central bank raised its key interest rate by 0.25% today.
4: They're raising the rates to make Trump do as bad as they can possibly do. The problem they have is that we have the greatest economy in history. We have over $21 trillion being invested in this country, which is five times more than we've ever had before. So they're raising that only for political reasons, and that's a raise against Trump.
3: Trump says he talked to Fed Chair Kevin Warsh, whom he nominated ahead of the decision, to tell Warsh he might as well vote with the board. NPR's Scott Horsley has more on why the Fed raised rates.
5: In a word, inflation. And that is largely due to the U.S. war with Iran. Back in February, before the war started, inflation had fallen to just 2.4%. It looked to be headed towards the central bank's target of 2%. But with the fighting in the Strait of Hormuz, crude oil prices have soared, gasoline and diesel prices are way up. And last month, inflation was clocked at 3.4%. Now, Kevin Warsh had told an audience in Jackson Hole, Wyoming last month, unless there were clear signs that inflation was moderating, he and his colleagues would have to act. And that time came this afternoon.
3: NPR's Scott Horsley reporting. Some Nashvillians are pushing back on an ICE call center headed for the city. Cynthia Abrams from member station WPLN reports.
6: Dozens showed up to Nashville's Metro Council meeting Tuesday night, urging city leaders to say no to the proposed center, which would provide 24/7 support to law enforcement agencies partnering with ICE. Here's Luis Mata, Deputy Executive Director for the Tennessee Democratic Party.
7: I grew up in this state undocumented. I know firsthand what it means when the power of the government is hanging over your family.
6: Federal documents show an Alaskan company won a government contract of up to $63 million to build the center. Earlier this year, ICE announced plans to open a detention center in a Nashville suburb. That project was called off after blowback from locals. For NPR News, I'm Cynthia Abrams in Nashville.
3: President Trump is naming four key people to promote religious freedom around the world. NPR's Jason DeRose reports they include well-known conservative Christian leaders.
8: President Trump has nominated Sissy Graham Lynch to be the next U.S. ambassador at large for international religious freedom. She's the granddaughter of evangelist Billy Graham and the daughter of evangelical leader Franklin Graham. The president is also appointing three people to the U.S. Commission on International Religious Freedom. The founder of Word on Fire Catholic Ministries, Bishop Robert Barron, a former Christian missionary to Turkey, Andrew Brunson, who now leads a ministry focused on persecuted Christians, and Joe Grogan, a former director of the U.S. Domestic Policy Council and a former assistant to President Trump. Jason DeRose, NPR News.
3: You're listening to NPR News from Washington. OpenAI says it found 6 more instances of what it calls unexpected or concerning model behavior over the past 6 months. That's in addition to when an AI model escaped what was supposed to be a contained environment over the summer and hacked rival AI company Hugging Face. OpenAI says it's creating a new framework for reporting model misbehavior. Extreme heat is lingering in Oklahoma, which could have its hottest September on record. Anna Pope from member station KOSU reports the state has no heat safety regulations for workers.
9: Oklahoma is one of 23 states without state laws regulating heat safety standards in public and private sectors, relying entirely on the federal government's Occupational Safety and Health Administration rules. OSHA has a nationwide recommended standard, but it hasn't been updated in a decade, and it's not mandated. Forrest Bennett is president of the Oklahoma AFL-CIO.
10: Certainly, I don't mean to suggest that there's rampant disregard for safety standards in Oklahoma, but oftentimes, people who've never been on the worksite can't fully appreciate, you know, how hot it can be.
9: Oklahoma just had its third hottest August on record, is on track to seeing record-setting hot temperatures for September, and remains in a drought. For NPR News, I'm Anna Pope in Oklahoma City.
3: Scientists have discovered a crater on the moon that's bigger than the Roman Colosseum, the result of a powerful impact 2 years ago. It's the solar system's biggest known impact crater carved out in recent times. Such a large-scale event is estimated to occur only once every 132 years. It's providing a trove of information as NASA prepares to build a base for astronauts on the moon. This is NPR.
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1: You're listening to World Cafe. Raina Duras with you, with correspondent John Morrison coming by in just a bit to talk about sampling genius DJ Shadow, which got me thinking about other artists who are masters at putting together samples. And one of the groups that immediately came to mind for me was The Avalanches. It's one of my favorites of theirs. It's Frontier Psychiatrist.
12: Is Dexter ill today?
13: Mr. Kirk, Dexter's in school.
12: I'm afraid he's not, Miss Fishmore. Dexter's truancy problem is way out of hand. The Baltimore County School Board have decided to expel Dexter from the entire public school system.
13: Oh, Mr. Kirk, I'm as upset as you to learn Dexter's truancy. But surely expulsion is not the answer.
12: I'm afraid expulsion is the only answer. It is the opinion of the entire staff that Dexter is criminally insane.

0: Can you think of anything that talks other than a person?
1: A bird?
2: Yeah.
0: Sometimes a parrot talks.

0: This is World Cafe. I'm Raina Duras. I'm here with John Morrison on the Culture Corner on World Cafe. We're talking about DJ Shadow's album Introducing, which turns 30 years old this month. You just heard the number song from that album. When DJ Shadow released Introducing in 1996, it was considered a big leap forward in sample-based music. Can you talk about the sample sources that Shadow is using here and how he uses them together?
1: Yeah. So I'm not 100% sure what Shadow cleared legally on this record.
0: Well, there's like so many samples on it.
1: How could you?
0: You'd be stuck in like bureaucracy for decades.
1: For sure. So, you know, I won't name the... Like, oh, he got this from here. Right. He got that from there. And also, that's kind of like low-key against the rules.
0: It's kind of an unspoken thing.
1: It's definitely a thing. There's been like Twitter discourse, but even before Twitter existed, that was a thing. So I'm not sure of, you know, what was cleared. But what I will say is that once this record came out, people immediately started cataloging what he was using. You know what I mean? And there was this kind of collective effort in the culture. And this had been done with other records, too. You know what I mean? But there was this collective effort in the culture to understand, like, where all of this stuff came from. Because you could hear that it was, like, a lot of source material being used. So all of this stuff is documented. You can find it online. You can literally Google introducing samples and a list will pop up. If you look at that list, there's jazz, psychedelic rock, film soundtracks, a very famous heavy metal band that literally everybody on the planet knows, funk, soul, everything. And a lot of these different elements and different genres are playing together within a song. You know, the horns will be from a funk record. The keyboards will be from some like European folk record. You know what I mean? It's really a collage of sounds, but also a collage of cultures, a collage of different moments in time. A drum will come from the 60s. A horn will come from the 80s. You know what I mean?
0: So it's kind of profound and beautiful when you explain it like that.
1: Yeah. He's really, like when you listen to it and understand where this stuff is coming from, like if you get, you know, you look at the list or if you know records a little bit, you see like, oh, this guy's making all of these different cultures and musical styles and eras kind of dance together. But it all feels, you know, like a complete composition in and of itself.
0: Yeah. The last song you're going to play for us is Midnight in a Perfect World, DJ Shadow. What do you want to tell us about this before we hear it?
1: Yeah. Midnight in a Perfect World is kind of the heart of this record. It starts with a vocal sample from one of my favorite rap groups, Organized Confusion. It starts off as kind of like insight, foresight, more sight. The clock on the wall reads a quarter past midnight. And it like sets the tone that way. And then this beautiful electric piano sample comes in. But this song also has vocal harmonies. It's just beautiful. It sounds like you're like driving on the highway in the middle of the night. You know what I mean? It has so much, as the kids say, like aura to it. You know what I mean? It has a mysterious feel to it. And it reminds me of the power that instrumental hip hop and hip hop music in general has to capture emotion. You know what I mean? We kind of think of hip hop and we think of like energy. We think of, you know, political commentary, like whatever, you know, social commentary. This record reminds me that you can make a beat and it can express like a whole world of emotion.
0: Mm. On World Cafe, DJ Shadow, Midnight in a Perfect World.
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1: Released in 1996 on DJ Shadow's album Introducing, that was Midnight in a Perfect World. You're listening to World Cafe. I'm Rena Duris. I'm here with John Morrison on the Culture Corner. Been talking about that album. John, compared to 30 years ago when it was released, how does Introducing sound to you now? If you put it on today, how does it sound to your ears in 2026? And why is it so significant?
2: Yeah. Introducing, listening to it now, it feels very familiar, but it still sounds fresh. You know, this is a record that as a DJ, as a producer, I've studied for many years. I was one of those people on like message boards in the 2000s trying to like figure out what samples were used. And, you know, it still has a little mystery to it. You know what I mean? Like when we talk about the drum solo on Building Steam, I still don't know exactly how he did that. You know what I mean? So I think it's a gift to be a music maker who knows a little bit about records, but still hear something that I heard 30 years ago and still be like, oh, there's still like little points of the unknown within this music. But I think that, you know, outside of my own personal experience with this record, I think that the legacy of this album, if I could like sum it up, I would say that you listen to this record and, you know, maybe you want to look up that list that I talked about, you know, of the sample sources. And you really understand that hip hop music and DJ culture, it's all about like making something out of like unlikely sources, right? There's so much music packed in.

0: Arlo Parks, Two-Sided. And that's it for this hour of World Cafe. Thanks again to our correspondent, John Morrison, for the Culture Corner segment you heard earlier. And thanks to World Cafe senior producer, Kimberly Junod, for her work on that session. Thanks also to our affiliate stations across the country who bring this show to you. We produce it at WXPN at the University of Pennsylvania in Philadelphia. I'm Raina Duris. 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
0: This band got the hang out of the group chat. All right, we'll tell you a bit more about this new group called Untitled Halo, and you'll hear this new song from them coming up.

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3: 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I'm Elena C., and Folk Alley is a link in the chain that includes the ancient child ballads and the latest releases from your favorite singer-songwriters. 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It's all part of the Folk Alley mix. 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
0: If you listen to this show for long enough, you'll get to hear bands grow up as they keep on coming back to visit World Cafe. One great example of that is your first band you're going to hear on Live from the Archives today. I'm Raina Duras, pulling out one of the many live tracks in our vault from Dawes. Dawes are a longtime cafe favorite. This one's from way back. They came by the cafe in 2011 to talk about their second album, Nothing Is Wrong. They performed a few of the tunes from that record in front of a live World Cafe audience. This is the song they closed out their set with, Dawes, Fire Away.

0: Always feels good to hear that song. The Waterboys, The Hole of the Moon. One of the year's big bands to watch is next on World Cafe.
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0: I'm Scott Simon, host of Weekend Edition Saturday. In these divided times, what could be more important than a conversation? Conversation with someone we don't know, someone we think we know, someone with whom we disagree or think we do. 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
1: Hey, it's Raina Duris coming to you from Philadelphia, where we make World Cafe and where a lot of great music is coming from at the moment. Real thriving indie scene here. And if you ask anyone around the World Cafe offices right now, they will tell you that the next band is the one to watch. They are the next big thing and they are rising fast. Out of Philly, it's Sam and Louise Sullivan, After All These Years.

0: wrapping up this edition of World Cafe. Why from Michigander. And if you're listening in Michigan, maybe you're listening on Interlochen Public Radio or WNMU in Marquette, Michigan. Just a couple of our many wonderful affiliates who make this show possible. Thank you. We produce it at WXPN at the University of Pennsylvania in Philadelphia. I'm Raina Duris. 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
13: Live from NPR News, I'm Giles Snyder. On his way to a midterm campaign event in North Carolina, President Trump expressed confidence in Federal Reserve Chair Kevin Warsh, but was critical of the central bank's decision Wednesday to raise its benchmark interest rate by a quarter point.
14: I talked to Kevin, and I said, you might as well vote with the board because it's not going to matter. The board is very hostile. They're very political. They're doing the wrong thing.
13: At a press conference after the board's decision, Warsh said inflation remains too high and has been for too long. The move will likely make it costlier to borrow for homes, autos, and other purchases, but savers should earn a bit more in interest. On social media earlier Wednesday, President Trump said rates should be 1% or less because he said the country is booming. NPR's Danielle Kurtzleben reports.
15: Speaking to Fox News, White House spokesman Kush Desai called the decision unfortunate, adding that the White House fears the higher rates will slow economic growth. Kevin Warsh took over as Fed chair in May as Jerome Powell's term as chair ended. Trump often criticized and even insulted Powell publicly, saying Powell was keeping interest rates too high. The administration also launched a criminal investigation into Powell regarding renovations of the Federal Reserve building. The Justice Department dropped that investigation in April. The Trump Treasury Department has attempted to lower longer-term interest rates by buying back debt, but rates have not fallen in a sustained way. Danielle Kurtzleben, NPR News.
13: Stocks overseas mostly higher following the Fed's decision Wednesday, to raise its benchmark interest rate, although stocks in China are declining. Japan's benchmark Nikkei is up after climbing as much as 1% earlier in Thursday's session. The House has passed a broad package of sanctions targeting Russian officials and key sectors of the country's economy. The bill is named after the late South Carolina Republican Senator Lindsey Graham, who spent more than a year working on it. It aims to deprive Russian President Vladimir Putin of the financial resources to wage war against Ukraine, and now goes to President Trump for his signature. Iran's top diplomat in Beijing, where Chinese officials say they are willing to strengthen ties with Tehran while also offering to be a mediator in the Iran war. NPR's Emily Fang reports that China has been on a diplomatic push leading up to a meeting with President Trump in Washington next week.
6: China's top diplomat Wang Yi says the U.S. and Iran should be, quote, rational and restrained, and said the U.S. and Israeli-dominated security architecture of the Middle East was, quote, inadequate and should be reformed. China's leader Xi Jinping also offered for Beijing to mediate a diplomatic truce in the war earlier this month. Xi has a packed traveling schedule this month. He's made stops in Kyrgyzstan, Egypt, and India before he heads to Washington next week to meet with President Trump in an itinerary designed to showcase Beijing's broadening foreign policy reach. Emily Fang, NPR News, Washington.
13: This is NPR News. The Justice Department will now decide whether to prosecute billionaire investor Leon Black. The House referred Black to the DOJ, holding him in contempt of Congress after he defied House oversight subpoenas in the panel's investigation into Jeffrey Epstein. Black's lawyers have denounced the oversight panel's pursuit of Black as an abuse of congressional power. In Los Angeles, a motorist has been arrested on murder charges. Authorities say the driver slammed her SUV into a city bus last evening. Two people were killed, six others injured. The collision precipitated the fiery crash of a news helicopter in which three people were killed, including the pilot and a reporter for KNBC-TV. To East Africa now, where aid agencies are preparing for what could be a record El Nino year. In a worst-case scenario, experts believe up to 3 million people in the region could be displaced by floods. NPR's Duri Bascarin reports.
16: Years of drought have left millions without adequate food and shelter in Somalia. Now, communities are bracing for floods. Lena Hoon of the Danish Refugee Council says her agency is preparing early warning systems and flood evacuation routes, as well as cash assistance.
17: So that people have a financial buffer and are able to make more informed decisions, whether or not to relocate, to evacuate, protect productive assets, move livestock.
16: During the last El Nino in 2023, catastrophic floods killed nearly 500 people in East Africa, according to the UN. Duri Bascarin, NPR News.
13: And I'm Giles Snyder. This is NPR News.
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19: 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You're with Crossing Boundaries on WOUB.

Taj Mahal and the Phantom Blues Band, Ask Me About Nothing But the Blues. Before that, we heard Van Morrison with Playhouse and Bob Dylan at the top with The Levee's Gonna Break. You're with Crossing Boundaries on WOUB. Here's Grace Potter with Gasoline.

was Jesse Wells, Won't You Come Out Tonight. Before that, we hear Kim Ritchie with Leaving Song, Rodney Rice at All I Can Do, Amy Ray, Sure Feels Good Anyway, and Grace Potter at the top with Gasoline. You're with Crossing Boundaries on WOUB. I'm Brian Gibson, and we'll continue with Sandra Lerke. Here's Follow the River.

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The Jayhawks. That was Mr. Lincoln. Before that, we heard Boy Golden with The Best of Our Possible Lives. Sierra Farrell had In Dreams, and James McMurtry at the top with Dry River. You're with Crossing Boundaries on WOUB. I'm Brian Gibson. We'll continue with Allison Russell. Here's Black Lavender.

Iron and Wine. That was California Sober. Before that, we heard David Ramirez with People Call, Who They Want to Talk to. The War on Drugs with I Don't Live Here Anymore. We heard Los Lobos with Angels with Dirty Faces. And Allison Russell at the top with Black Lavender. Thanks for tuning in tonight for Crossing Boundaries and WOUB. We've got E-Town up at 2 o'clock. We'll start this last set with Johnny Blue Skies. Here's Don't Let Go.

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0: From the foothills of the Rocky Mountains, it's E-Town with this week's guests. From Chickamauga, Georgia, Angel Snow, environmental attorney and law professor Roger Flynn, and from Nashville, Tennessee, the Steel Drivers. I'm Helen Forster. Now, please put your hands together for our host, Nick Forster.
1: Thank you, Helen. Thanks, everybody. Welcome to E-Town Hall. I'm sure you all think, you know, you're about to hear some cheerful bluegrass songs and some nice soulful singing from a good singer-songwriter, and it's all going to be so fun and everything, but you've really come to a blues show. The blues are, of course, as we all know, the core of American music, every kind. Every one of us gets the blues. B.B. King said, I'm trying to get people to see that we are our brother's keepers. Red, white, black, brown, or yellow, rich or poor, we all have the blues. People all over the world have problems, and as long as people have problems, the blues can never die. And Bill Monroe, the father of bluegrass music, he was deeply influenced by a black blues singer in his neighborhood in Rosine, Kentucky, named Arnold Schultz. Arnold died in 1931, but this year he's getting inducted into the Bluegrass Hall of Fame because he is a deep part of where bluegrass comes from as well. So the Steel Drivers, they have had a soulful southern sound since they started out. The architect of the band, the late Mike Henderson, who along with original band member Chris Stapleton wrote a ton of early Steel Drivers songs. They have sounded like themselves since the beginning. They've done it all. They've won a Grammy. They've been doing all the touring, all the recording, all the writing. They've been at it for 20 years. This month, actually, is their 20th anniversary. And they have a new record. They're still writing songs. They're still making new stuff. They have a new record just out. And it's called Outrun, and we're going to hear some songs from that as well as some other ones. We're just happy. We've known each other for a long, long time. We're just happy that they're finally here. And would you please help me welcome to the stage here at E-Town for their first time, the Steel Drivers.

0: You guys, we can't tell you how happy and honored we are to finally be here. We've been trying for a long, long time, and just so glad that the stars aligned today.
1: All right, then.

Thank you. That is the title track off our latest record that came out back in late May on Sun Records. You know, when they call up and say, hey, would you like to be label mates with Elvis Presley and Johnny Cash? The answer is, well, yes, we would. So we did. Anyways, this is a song called I Choose You.

0: Hey, Mike and Tammy from the Steel Drivers. Welcome to E-Town. It's taken way too long to make
1: way
0: this happen.
1: Way too long. Gosh. Thanks, yeah.
0: Man, oh, man. We've known each other a long time. Tammy, you were on E-Town 20 years ago or more with Kieran Kane.
1: 30 years ago.
0: 30 years ago, yeah.
1: Keeping track?
0: 30 years ago. That's right. Well, it's so cool. And I feel a special connection because I know so many of you guys from different contexts, and we've been around each other. I was just telling Mike Fleming that I think we crossed paths in 1978 at a bluegrass festival when you were in the Mid-Missouri Hell
1: wow.
0: Band.
2: Yeah, what a name for a band. Yes, I was.
0: And Mike Anderson was in that band.
2: He was.
0: And Mike is, in a way, the architect of the Steel
1: yes.
0: Drivers.
2: Right.
1: Yeah. Yeah, we like to call him that. And very, very aptly so. He's the guy that called all of us.
0: Yeah.
1: In August of 2005.
0: Yeah, and you were in Reba McEntire's band at the time.
1: I was at the time, yeah.
0: And Brent was in Dolly's band,
1: yeah,
0: and you guys,
1: yeah
0: you were busy.
1: We were all doing stuff, and but Mike and I had worked together in the mid-90s with the Dead Reckoners.
0: Yeah.
1: With that indie label there in Nashville.
0: Well, it was cool, and you put out cool records, you
1: we
0: made
1: did.
0: Cool records,
1: very
0: you supported artists.
1: Stuff.
0: Yeah.
1: Mm-hmm.
0: So you and Mike had that in common, but
1: yes.
0: then he called you, so what was that call like?
1: Well, it was just so casual. He just called me up and was like, hey, Tam, you feel like maybe getting together and playing a little bluegrass? And at that point, I hadn't really played any bluegrass in about 15 years.
0: You started out playing classical music.
1: Classical at school, in public school, which was amazing that we had string orchestra in my
0: Weren't
1: school.
0: Weren't you like four times All-Texas State Orchestra?
1: Yeah.
0: Nobody's ever done it since.
1: Back in the day, you don't... Really? I didn't know that stat. Wow.
0: Yeah. I made it up.
1: I love it.
0: Yeah.
1: Let's keep it. Let's go with that.
0: I think it's true.
2: That's intro material now.
1: It's urban legend now.
0: Yeah.
2: It's good.
1: Yeah.
2: Well, you know, Hendo then, so we all introduced us and we sat around in a circle and he just said, well, I'm thinking about getting a bluegrass weekly gig or something.
1: Yeah. Or monthly, whatever.
2: And it was a way to showcase all these songs he and Chris had been writing for 4 years
0: or Chris, more. So Chris Stapleton was not a known quantity at this time and it wasn't a guy that you guys had met.
2: No.
0: And he
2: not
0: was just
2: him.
0: Hanging out with Mike Anderson and writing songs.
1: Yeah.
2: Right.
0: So when he called you, he and Stapleton had already had a bunch of songs written.
2: They did.
0: They just said, let's play these songs.
1: Mike was like, well, how about this one? And Chris would sing it. And I just remember scratching my head going, how have I missed this old Stanley Brothers song? Because the song sounded so authentic to the tradition.
0: The beauty of a great new song is that it sounds like a classic.
1: Yeah, and they did. Yeah.
0: And what a singer, man. That must have been
1: Holy
0: a hard...
1: smokes.
0: And not a bluegrass.
2: Holy smokes.
0: I remember, because I saw the Steel Drivers really early on, and I was confused. Like, I remember thinking like...
1: You were very confusing.
0: Well, it was so great, but it wasn't like anything I'd ever heard.
1: Yeah.
0: And Chris Stapleton was playing a Gibson guitar, and I was thinking, well, that's not bluegrass, but... And it wasn't, but it was, and it was true and soulful and deep. I was embarrassed to have been surprised about it, actually. but I know that was the sign of a band that sounds like itself.
1: Mm-hmm.
0: And that's the hardest thing to do, is to create something that's going to be uniquely yours.
2: Yeah.
0: And you guys did that.
1: That was Mike's genius, because he handpicked everybody. And from the very beginning... He wanted everybody to sound exactly the way they sounded and to play the way they played. And I've never been set free like that.
2: Me too.
0: That's so cool.
2: So many of us were, as Tammy would say, side bellies. And
1: then
2: we were always the side
1: person. You have to play somebody
2: else's
1: part, you know.
2: Yeah.
1: And there's skill in that.
0: Every night.
1: Absolutely.
0: Yeah.
1: Absolutely.
0: Yeah.
1: So. But, you know, there's just something so creatively freeing when... You're just creating the music in real time.
0: Yeah.
1: And there's no way if somebody had played me Chris Stapleton's voice and said, you're going to sing with this guy and it's going to be something really unique, I would have said, no way. I'm not going to sound good with that singer because I don't have a bluesy, raspy voice. But because it wasn't planned out, we just started doing it and I just started singing and what came out. And it was a magical thing.
0: Well, what's also cool is that you have, I mean, Mike quit after 6 years or so because he was in Mark Knopfler's band and he was writing hit songs and he had other things to do. And sadly, Mike's no longer with us after just a couple years ago.
2: Yeah.
0: But Mike left the band. Chris Stapleton left the band. You found other people. I mean, Brent's been in the band 14 of your 20 now or something like that.
1: Something like that.
0: Amazing player, and you found singers who are themselves also.
1: Yes.
0: And you found players who are themselves. Brent doesn't play like Mike, and that's just fine.
2: We've always had singers that have never played bluegrass, usually. Really, they hadn't. And it was like, that's perfect, because there's a lot of us that play bluegrass, so we might as well have a different point of view.
0: Yeah, it's super cool.
2: Yeah.
0: Well, new record is called Outrun, and Tammy, I understand you. That song was the last one to be cut, and you wrote it the week before you went in the studio. And it's a grim tale.
1: Just the way we like them.
0: Written by a couple of women telling
1: stories. Yeah, I know, right?
2: Yeah, nothing like women.
0: The Shelby GT4, I mean, how did you even hear about that?
1: Yeah, right? Yeah, you know, I love that about songwriting. You know, you can kind of live vicariously through a lot of unsavory characters. You know, one of our bits when we're playing out is... just to let the audience know, nobody up here has been in prison.
2: Yeah, things like
1: not
2: that.
1: Not all of our songs are autobiographical, so...
0: Well, listen, congratulations on so many things. 20 years as a band is tough to do. Getting signed to Sun Records is cool.
1: You.
0: Winning a Grammy, doing all the things, sounding like yourselves.
2: Thank you.
1: Yeah.
0: Let's get back to music. Welcome back to Steel Drivers.
3: One, two...

0: That's the Steel Drivers. Richard Bailey on the banjo, Tammy Rogers on the fiddle, Mike Fleming on the bass, Brent Truitt on the mandolin, and the new great lead singer, Matt Dame, on the guitar, lead vocals from Arkansas. The Steel Drivers, their record is called Outrun, and they will be back later on in the show.
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0: I am Nick Forster. You are listening to E-Town. The Steel Drivers are going to be back to play some more music in a little while. And coming up, Angel Snow is here. She's going to come out and sing some of her original songs. She's not from Nashville originally. She's from Chickamauga, as Helen mentioned at the top. And I don't think, at least so far, I have been misleading you when I talked about this being kind of a blues-themed show. The Steel Driver sound and songs tell some pretty bleak stories of trouble and betrayal and deceit, as you'll find out even more later on. So we're going to tell another story about trouble and deceit and betrayal. If Western lands could talk, they'd have the blues. For a few hundred years, the West has kind of meant a chance to get rich by taking stuff out of the ground. Gold, silver, oil, water, copper, so much more. And the fight between commerce and native people whose land was sacred to them has also been one continuous story of the blues, betrayal, deceit, loss. So there is one story that's not over yet about a piece of land in Arizona, 40 miles east of Phoenix. It's both sacred to the native Apache tribe and has been registered with the National Register of Historic Places. It's just about to turn into one of the world's largest copper mines, with a crater 2 miles wide, 1,000 feet deep. And the lawyer who was arguing on behalf of the tribe to protect that land is a guy named Roger Flynn. Roger is the founding director of the nonprofit Law Center, Western Mining Action Project. He's also an adjunct professor at the University of Colorado. He was formerly staff attorney with the Environmental Defense Fund and the Land and Water Fund of the Rockies, and he's here. So please welcome to E-Town, Roger Flynn. Roger, welcome.
4: Honor to be here.
0: Oh, I'm so glad you're here. So am I right that the laws and the regulations and the royalty rates and such have really been unchanged basically since the 19th century and very favorable to the mining companies?
4: There's no royalty. U.S. Grant signed the law in 1872. It was that manifest destiny, strip the Native Americans of their lands and just open everything to commerce, extractive industries, grazing, logging, everything. And that law is still on the books. So I've made my career trying to turn the tide. Maybe yeah. It's the boy in the dike or whatever, but I love what I do. I don't have a job.
0: Yeah, that's cool. How did you first hear about this project in Oak Flat that was...
4: The people just find us. You're a free lawyer that fights the mining industry. Can you help us out? And we go, sure. Yeah. We've been fighting that about 15 or so years now, and so far the land is still intact. The coming of age ceremony for the woman and the girls is still going on. We're trying to keep it that way.
0: Yeah, but there was something that just happened. It was just about to be transferred, and at the 11th hour, there was a judge who said, you know, let's actually have a equivalent of a stay of execution.
4: Yeah, literally a few hours before they were going to transfer it over all the lands to those two foreign mining companies, multinational mining companies.
0: I read about that, and I read that President Trump called what you were doing on behalf of the tribe Un-American. And it seemed so strange that, on the one hand, you're talking about Native Americans and sacred land for the indigenous people, and that the multinational mining company, there is actually no guarantee that any of the copper or the money is going to actually stay in America. So,
4: Yes, that's true. And then, you know, for the folks at the San Carlos tribe, they were like, un-American, we were the first Americans. And, you know, I'm an old deadhead, and so I can't be anti-American because America birthed the Grateful Dead. So I cannot be anti-American. I mean, only America could produce the Grateful Dead. And so therefore, there's no way I'm anti-American.
0: Nor am I. Nor am I. And so so what's next? Where do you think this is heading?
4: Well, the appeals court is always three judges, and I've been in front of them a lot on cases over the years. And so then they'll issue a ruling, but that's just the land exchange. They still have to get these other permits. And I told our Native allies and who've become dear friends, we're not going to give up. We're going to work until forever on it, as long as I'm still around. So these fights last forever. And I always think if you care about a place, whether you've lived there for thousands of years or you just moved there, but if you care about it, your watershed, your town, your favorite trout stream, your hunting ground or whatever, that's the core. People care about it and caring about each other, because these are long fights.
0: This is not the only one you're involved with. These fights are cropping up, and there's all kinds of resources that are being challenged that are part of the public domain. These belong to us as citizens.
4: Yeah, I'm pretty busy these days. In fact, it's probably the busiest I've ever been, as you can imagine.
0: Yeah.
4: The laws and regulations are weakening. The courts are, let's say, are not as friendly as they used to be, especially at the Supreme Court. We got a 200-mile-long road to cut through pristine Alaskan wilderness. We're fighting that. You name it. I mean, from the Arctic Circle to the Mexican border. We're keeping busy, but, you know, I wouldn't have it any other way.
0: Well, I would.
4: Well, yeah, that's right. That's right. I'd like to have a day off every once in a while, but, you know.
0: Yeah, I would like to have both the native people and the natural landscape have their perspective respected and appreciated and have those spaces protected. And have an environment in which we can live in community with a government that respects the will of the people and doesn't put dollars in front of either history or human beings.
4: Right. It's been the history for the United States West.
0: Yeah.
4: Well, the first E-Towns, my boss at the Environmental Defense Fund, Dan Lukey, who led the fight against Two Forks, I remember being out in the audience. It was one of the first E-Achievement Awards with Ewan Helen, and I was like, well, someday maybe I can get on E-Town.
0: Well.
4: You know? So I made it on E-Town.
0: Roger, thank you. Well, listen, at a time when the agencies are being gutted and science is being discounted, we really rely even more heavily on people like you. So thanks for the work you do. Thanks for being here.
4: Oh, thank
0: you.
4: And
0: good luck. Yeah.
4: Yes, thank you very much. Thank you all.
0: Roger Flynn, thank you so much for being here. You are listening to E-Town. The Steel Drivers are going to be back in a little while. Right now, let me tell you what's next. Angel Snow grew up in the little town of Chickamauga. She had a plan to pursue music, moved to Nashville, was just about to give up on her dreams, joined the Peace Corps, moved to South Korea and teach English. Then she went to a party, as young people are wont to do. And she ran into Alison Krauss. She gave Alison Krauss her CD. Alison ended up recording two of her songs on her next record. And Angel Snow's career was launched, really. And she's since that time released, I think, 5 records. She's toured a lot. She's a great singer, great songwriter. Like all of us, took a breather around the shutdown in 2020. And her most recent record actually is sort of a reimagining of a lot of Tom Waits songs. But she is a candid songwriter who is not afraid to talk about things that aren't going swimmingly in her songs. So there's blues in there, too. Please help me welcome back to E-Town, Angel Snow.
5: Hi. How's everyone doing? What a great listening audience you guys are. Wow. Okay, I'm just going to play a song I wrote when I was 18. That was just a few years ago. The song is called Coals and Water.

Thank you. Anyway, I'm a huge Steel Drivers fan, and Jamie, my husband, will just listen to them when he's at the gym and doing his thing. He'll go back and forth from Rocky to the Steel Drivers. So anyway, I wasn't supposed to mention that, but I did anyway. Okay. Anyway, this next song, this is, I'm excited to have these guys backing me up tonight. This song is called Secret.

0: Thank you.
1: Angel Snow, welcome back to E-Town.
2: Thank you so much for having me. Good to see you, good to hear you.
1: Play some new songs.
2: Yes.
1: It's funny, when I was talking to Roger Flynn about these Western spaces, I remembered that you used to work at Yellowstone and you worked at Yosemite.
2: Yes.
1: And you went from Tennessee out west, and what was that all about?
2: Well, I graduated high school and I was just ready to get out of that little small town. It's called Chickamauga, Georgia. It's where I'm originally from. I love that city, but I was just ready to leave when I was 18. And I went to college, and during the summer, I just thought I would just head out west. And I got a job at Yellowstone working as a server.
1: How'd you get there?
2: I took a Greyhound bus.
1: Greyhound bus.
2: Yeah. I just kind of wanted to have the experience.
1: Really? You're the only person I ever know who really wanted to be on a Greyhound bus.
2: Yeah, I know, right?
1: Yeah.
2: I was really ready to get out of there.
1: Wow.
2: Yeah.
1: Okay.
2: So...
1: And what was your job? You were just like working for the parks department, or what were you doing?
2: Yeah, I worked for the park. I worked at Canyon Village, so I worked as a server in the cafeteria, and then I worked in Lake Hotel as a server in one of the restaurants there.
1: But you're suddenly in this little posse of all these young people, and you're in this incredible landscape, and you're going out and hiking and camping.
2: Oh, and doing stuff. That's what we were doing, the Grand Tetons. We went everywhere.
1: Did you do anything dangerous in nature, like find yourselves surrounded by grizzly bears or bull?
2: Well, there were bears that stole food from my little tent. There was one night that I didn't lock my food back up when I went to work, and all of my food was missing.
1: Yeah.
2: So that was devastating. And so we just had to, you know, work another day to afford to get some food the next day.
1: It's funny because I think about, you know, the West is so romantic for so many people, and it has been for so long. And it's kind of a quest, you know. It's like, well, I'm going to find some version of myself that I can't find elsewhere. And I know you were a psychology student in college, and there is this idea about changing the sort of location and having in some kind of geographical purge where you're going to emerge as your new self.
2: Mm-hmm.
1: Did you sort of imagine that would happen to you?
2: I was hoping that would happen to me. I feel like Wyoming was the first place that I really felt truly alive. And that was sort of when my songs started sort of presenting themselves to me. Coals and Water, when I was 18, that was kind of one of the first ones that I started to think, oh, maybe I have a knack for this, and I might be able to complete a song on with these three chords that I know on the guitar. So I think just living out there and the location and the mountains and everything was just, it inspired me.
1: Yeah.
2: And I grew up. I think that was really what I wanted to do after I graduated, was just I was ready to experience new things and figure out who I was.
1: And I know we talked before, last time you were here, about your meeting Alison Krauss and how her brother Victor was your record producer for your first two records. And you got just right into this flow of creativity in Nashville. And now you're back in Georgia.
2: I'm back in Georgia.
1: Yeah.
2: Yes.
1: And you got married.
2: I got married. Yeah.
1: Yeah, this is big stuff.
2: It's huge stuff. I reunited with my husband, who I met in high school. We didn't know each other. I just knew of him. I was just like, oh, there's that guy. And then after a few years later, we reconnected and got to know each other, and we got married. And he happens to be from my hometown, and so we got married in 2022. And it's just, and we've renovated my grandparents' house that was built in 1867.
1: Wow.
2: So that's been a really amazing experience.
1: Wow. Now that you're married, is it harder to write a song when you're happy and loved?
2: It's definitely harder to write a song. But, I mean, he inspires me every day.
1: Okay, and, all right. Well, listen, thanks so much for coming back. We got more music to play.
2: Absolutely. Yeah. Thank you so much for having me.
1: Welcome back, if you would, Angel Snow.
2: This song is called Window Seat.

0: Thank you. Thank you so much.
1: Angel Snow. Along with the E-Tones, Adam Bodine on the keys, Christian Teal on the drums, Eric Turin on the bass, Helen Forster singing harmony. Angel Snow from Chickamauga, Georgia.
2: Your visit to E-Town is made possible in part by the Scientific and Cultural Facilities District, or SCFD, one of the largest cultural funding mechanisms in the United States, supporting nearly 300 organizations in the greater Denver, Colorado area. 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
3: 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That's what I-

I'm Nick Forster. I'd like to say hello to our listeners who hear E-Town on stations like KEGR in Concord, California, on WMSV in Starkville, Mississippi, and on KKFI, 90.1 FM in Kansas City, Missouri. As always, if you want some more information about E-Town or you want to see some of the thousands of great videos from all the music you're hearing on the radio, all that stuff is available online at etown.org.

0: writer. His name is John Trudell. And he had some good thoughts about the kind of thing that we're doing. He said, I am just a human trying to make it in a world that is rapidly losing its understanding of being human. He also said, when one lives in a society where people can no longer rely on the institutions to tell them the truth must come from culture and art. So we will continue doing our best to share some good thoughts, some actual facts, and some good music with all of you as long as we can. Thank you for listening. Thanks for being here right now. Please help me welcome back to the stage the Steel Drivers.
1: Woo, thank you. What a night.
2: You know what Prine said?
1: What did Prine say, Richard?
2: Some humans ain't human.
1: As only Prine would say it. Okay, here's one off that new record, and it's kind of back to what we do best, killing people. Ladies, we'd like to say when we introduce this that we finally wrote one from the female perspective, and all those songs where they take the girl down to the river and toss her in to drown, or, you know, take a knife and stab her through her lily white breasts.
3: My favorite part.
1: I was really tired of that crap. So it's time to write a song where the guy gets his just rewards. In this case, it was justified and he deserved it.

the blues has been around in its many forms, and we've been consistent about sort of sharing that as the flavor of this show. Really appreciate Angel's songs, really appreciate Roger's perspective. It made me think about the late American, Native American songwriter, singer, and writer.

That's the Steel Drivers. Such a good sound. Their new record, Outrun, out on Sun Records, the Steel Drivers. We've got time for one more song. We're going to get everybody out here, and I just want to thank all our guests. Thanks so much to Angel Snow for coming up from Georgia.

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We've got one more song. Sing along if you can. I'm Nick Forster. Hope you can be with us next.

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Hello and welcome to another new edition of the International Americana Music Show. My name is Michael Park, and this week, due to the amount of new releases that are currently out there or are just about to be out there, all of the songs on the playlist today are ones that I have never played before, and I think five of the artists fall into that category as well. And I think I can safely say that the subject of this opening song also falls into that category, as this track is about, and indeed is named after, a trilobite.

Blair Dunlop clearly knows what a trilobite is, and if you didn't, there were some helpful details in that song to help you work it out. A relic from the seabed past, Blair sings, a shell for self-defences, survived two mass extinctions. When I look at a picture of one, it reminds me of the facehugger from the Alien film series, but it is in reality, and now extinct, marine arthropod that is believed to be 521 million years old. How's that for something old on the programme today? Pretty old. So let me tell you as regards something new, that song, Trilobite, is new and is out now as a single, but it's going to be on Blair Dunlop's new album, What Still Survives, due for release at the end of October. So hello again and welcome again to this week's edition of the International Americana Music Show. I'm Michael Park and this is my third show back after my summer break. And if you were around last month while I was away, or you have taken the time since to catch up with the editions of the programme that were presented by singer-songwriters while I was away, you may remember that the final one of those programmes was hosted by Sean Burns from Canada. And he mentioned on the programme that he had a new album coming out this month. Well, it is released this week, and this is a track from it.

Susanna Clegg from England, and on another of the guest-presented editions of the programme last month, the one that Ags Connolly presented, he played one of Susanna Clegg's older songs, an America on My Mind track called Colorado, and he also mentioned that she too had a new album coming out, and just like the one by Sean Burns and his band Lost Country, it too is released this week. It's called Good Times Are Coming Our Way, and that song from it was The Last to Know Blues. Well, the song before it was one from Sean Burns' new album, Better Off in Time and Other Songs for the Dance Floor, and it was called Second Time Around, which I think may be perhaps something you can say, sort of, about the life being given to this next track, as it's the first cover that I've heard of a song originally recorded by The Chicks, formerly the Dixie Chicks, and it happens to be the second song on their 1988 album Wide Open Spaces. This version of There's Your Trouble is by the Chinese Canadian band Son of James.

The first of the show debutantes today, Australian band The Divorcees, and that was Hotel Room from their debut album, which they have just released, called Another Round. Before that, it was an Australian artist who I have played on the programme in the past, Matthew James Lyons, but it was 5 years since he last released an album. His new one is called Somewhere in Between, and that lively song from it was Leaves in the Drive, while Son of James was the first of those three artists, covering as a standalone single the 1988 song by The Chicks, There's Your Trouble. And I have to say, I had some trouble finding other music by Son of James, who are not the Son of James that you can easily find on Spotify, etc., but rather a seven-piece Chinese-Canadian band who are set to release their debut album at some point soon, I hope. But in the press release for this track, it doesn't say when that might be. I'll keep you posted. And in the meantime, play another artist appearing on the programme for the first time today, Kyle Jenkins.

Two Australian artists back to back there who both released their new records just a couple of weeks ago. You just heard Salinistas and their song She's All Right from their debut album, Scattered Like Crows. Well, before that, Kyle Jenkins, and from his new solo album, as he has released albums with a couple of different bands in the past, it was Better Way to Lose, and his album is called Palace. Okay, so I do occasionally mention how I come across artists, and as far as this next artist goes, this is going to be one of those occasions, as it was just recently via another artist. I saw that English singer-songwriter Henry Grace was going to be on tour this month and next in England, supporting his latest album, which I have played tracks from on the programme in the past this year. I read a recent social media post of Henry's in which he mentioned that there were going to be a substantial number of different English singer-songwriters opening for him at different venues on his tour. And this is one of them, Ed Blunt.

0: Ed Blunt, who you can see supporting Henry Grace this month and in October if you happen to be in England. And you can find the specific details on Henry's website and on Ed's. And I can tell you that Ed will be releasing his own album later this year in November. But that song that I just played by him, Where the Fig Trees Grow, is on his previous album, Grown Up, which is obviously already out. Okay, time for a wee break now, but still to come, one more show debutante, along with six other songs by five other artists. To find out what that's all about, stay tuned if you can. 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My name's Michael Park.
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0: So back to the music. Well, actually, no, we are indeed going to be going back to the music. But first, a poem, because I saw this one on the New York subway the other day, and as I really liked it, and as it mentions radio, I thought I would read it to you today. It's by Puerto Rican American poet Martin Espada, and it's called Tubarón. East 116th and a long red car stalled with the hood up, roaring salsa. Like a prize shark, mouth yanked open, and down in the stomach, the radio, the last fisherman still tuned to his lucky station.
2: Out here in the perimeter, the signal scatters. Low wattage transmissions drift in and out. Interference or inspiration? It could be both in equal parts. It sounds like someplace you haven't been. You've always been the outsider, just trying to peek in. That lonesome highway radio is trying to tell you something, but these days, ain't too many folks a-listening. Those that do, well, they rarely understand. Texas radio and the Big Beat, it tries to cut on through, but the air's too thick these days to make its way across. Can you tune out to wake up and tune in? Wheels spin and generate their own tones. On the highway out here, you'll always be alone. If I were to two-step on the roadside and think of you, would it bring you back home? If I dance here in the moonlight,

One of my favourite English alt-country artists, Jack Browning, who burst onto the scene back in 2023 with a phenomenal debut album, one of my albums of that year, Red Eye Radio. Well, since then, he's released a few singles from what is now his sophomore album, Painted Skies, which comes out this week. The song you just heard was James Alley Blues, and then before it, and also on Painted Skies, was the very atmospheric spoken word song, The Perimeter. And reading it was Jack's friend, American actor Joe David Walters, who wrote the words to The Perimeter, while Jack himself wrote the music to accompany it. And it was the poem Tuberon by Martin Espada that I read before those two tracks. And I should add that if you liked that poem, you can find more by Martin Espada in his latest collection, Jailbreak of Sparrows, published last year. Okay, to the final new artist on the programme today now, Scott Richmond.

Julian Taylor, the award-winning singer-songwriter from Toronto, and that was his new single, Drive. There is mention in the press release for it of some Canadian dates to support it, but no mention of whether it is going to be on a forthcoming album. But I do know that the Canadian singer-songwriter who opened that three-song block, Scott Richmond, he does have a new album coming out soon on Proghorn Records. And just like a trilobite, you may not know what a proghorn is, perhaps. So I'll tell you, it is the fastest land mammal in the Americas. And it looks like a small deer. And sandwiched in between those two Canadians was Swedish singer-songwriter Anders Jornestan. His new album is another that is released this week. It's called Waiting for the Break of Day. And his song that I played from it was A Town of My Own, which leads us to this next song, which is called simply A Town.

Kennedy and A-Town, which is the local name for Anderson Town, an area in West Belfast in Northern Ireland. And that song is on the posthumous release Above All Love, which came out a few weeks ago. It will be 10 years in November since Bap Kennedy passed away. And this new record, compiled by his brother and his wife, features 10 songs by the Northern Irishman that have never been heard before. And A-Town is the final one of them. But it is not the final song on the programme today, as I have one more for you. And as it is a rather epic one, I thought I would let it play us out today. It's by Australian Will Thomas, who has never been afraid to write and release epic songs. I have played a couple on Long Songs editions of the programme that I do every year in June. But rather than wait till next June to play this one, I thought I would make time to play it today. But before I do, let me bid you farewell right here until next week. And thank you for tuning in today. This has been the International Americana Music Show, and I'm Michael Park. Safe travels, everyone, especially if you're travelling on Gubbins Road.

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1: Hello and welcome to the Global Village. I'm Chris Heim.

system in the Global Village, it's psychedelic cumbia, an exciting sound that developed in the late 60s in Peru, bringing together cumbia music along with psychedelic and surf guitars and just a whole lot of fun. And we'll share some of the classic cumbia recordings and also some of the new groups inspired by it. And we'll get things underway with one of the pioneering groups in psychedelic cumbia. This is music from Los Desteos as we begin this visit to the Global Village.

0: to.
1: Some psychedelic cumbia sounds. That's what we're doing this time here in the Global Village. This is fun stuff that first emerged in Peru, late 60s, early 70s, thereabout, a mix of that traditional cumbia music along with the rock and roll that was beginning to make an impression in Peru and throughout Central and South America. And they would combine that and bring in some psychedelic and surf guitar sounds, organ also pretty popular as well. Just a really lively and entertaining music. And in more recent years, it seems to be attracting attention again. There's been a lot of reissues and even some of the original bands that got back together again and did some recording, and also some new groups who use that music as an inspiration for their own contemporary approach to the music. So that's what we're exploring this time here in the Global Village. And we started with one of the pioneering groups in that style, Los Destellos. And that last tune that we heard, La China Maria, was actually taken from a compilation called Super Disco Pirata. And in Mexico, there were a lot of DJs playing this music for people to dance to, and felt that actually the music was a little too fast, and so they would slow bootleg versions of these songs down and do their own. And a compilation of some of that stuff got put together, and so one of the examples of how this psychedelic cumbia sound from Peru began to spread and capture the imagination of listeners and artists in Mexico and Colombia and more. La China Maria from Los Destellos, and we started with another of their tunes, Boogaloo del Perro. To begin our little exploration of psychedelic cumbia, we're taking this trip this time here in the Global Village, and here's another one of the pioneering groups in that style. This is Los Mirlos with a classic tune, Sonido Amazonico, here in the Global Village.

0: Me siento feliz, or you may recognize that as the Beatles tune, I Feel Fine. That's Los Ecos doing that. We also heard Los Santos in front of that with Saturno 2000. The group Los Orientales de Paramonga, from a compilation actually that came out in 2026, bringing together some of the rare stuff that they had done, and all in one place and released internationally, a self-titled release that we took El Garda Caballos from. And we started with Los Mirlos, another of the pioneering chicha groups from Peru, with Sonido Amazonico, as we're highlighting the psychedelic cumbia sound of Peru, chicha, another term, and a style, as we mentioned, that would then spread to other countries and other bands, and in more recent years, getting a whole lot of attention and inspiring a new generation of groups as well. We'll take a short break, and when we return, we'll hear another of the classic ensembles, Guanico y Su Combo, coming up next here in the Global Village.
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0: I'm learning some of the great sounds of Peruvian psychedelic cumbia. And they're kind of an idiosyncratic artist, one who actually has attracted a couple of international compilations. Music from Ranil from the Sonido Amazonica album. We heard Fantasia del Amazonas. We also heard Los Zeros from a set that pulled together some of their music, also another international release, the Psychedelic Cumbia Party release, kind of what we're doing here this time here in the Global Village. And we heard Mi Lamento from that. We heard Los Ilusionistas with Schoolgirl from one of their albums. Also, Los Huemblos de Iquitos, who back in 2019 released a 50th anniversary celebration, one that also got released internationally and attracted a whole lot of attention. So some of the classic bands that helped to create that sound in the first place, still going strong, like Los Huemblos. We heard one of their earlier things, Bayon de la Selva. And we also heard some music at the start from Juanico y su Combo. That here in the Global Village, I'm Chris Heim. Short break, and when we return, we'll explore some of the more contemporary groups that have been inspired by this sound of psychedelic cumbia or chicha music, starting with Chicha Libre. We'll dip into one of their albums in just a minute when we're back in the Global Village.
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12: This week in This American Life. When Courtney was a teenager, her mom got remarried and asked Courtney to say a little something at the wedding. And, well, Courtney thought the marriage was a terrible idea. Her mom noticed.
13: I would have liked to have heard how wonderful I was instead of how terrible I was at my wedding.
12: 30 years later, Courtney and her mom finally try to talk it out this week.

some modern takes on that psychedelic cumbia sound of Peru. They're from the group Tribulin Sound with some underground cumbia. We also heard Sonido Gallo Negro from Mexico, where cumbia also has taken hold, and their new modern approach to that sound, and their first international release, an album called Sendero Místico, and we heard La Patrona from that. Interesting meeting of Mexican Institute of Sound and Meridian Brothers, bringing Mexican and Colombian cumbia and some other interesting influences to their very modern approach, and an album that was called Rudio Trovar, named for a cumbia artist who was one of the first to introduce electronics into the music. Concord is what we heard from them, and Chicha Libre, group out of Brooklyn, inspired by some of those psychedelic cumbia and chicha reissues to put together a group and do some of those classics and also some original music inspired by the sound. We heard Primavera and El Selva from them. As we've been highlighting some psychedelic cumbia this time here in the Global Village, full list of all the things we played, information about upcoming shows, world music news, videos, and more, all posted on our Facebook page at facebook.com/globalvillageradio. 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
1: Today from the Ohio Newsroom, oil and gas drilling in a national forest.
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1: I'm Erin Gottsacker. The U.S. Department of Interior's Bureau of Land Management is making sections of Ohio's only national forest available to lease to oil and gas companies. Critics warn this could be damaging to the region, but industry officials say the project is needed to help the nation meet its energy needs. The Ohio Newsroom's Caitlin Thorne has more.
3: In July, the Bureau of Land Management announced plans to make nearly 3,000 acres of land in the Wayne National Forest available to oil and gas companies. That's around 30,000 football fields. All but one of the available parcels sold in an online auction on Tuesday. The highest bid was nearly $10,000 per acre on a parcel in Monroe County. Nathan Johnson, attorney of land and water for the Ohio Environmental Council, says the scale of these projects could radically change the area.
4: We're talking about pipelines, we're talking about well pads, we're talking about huge increase in truck traffic. We're talking about major increases in air pollution as well.
3: This isn't the first time the area has seen industrial changes. In the 19th and 20th centuries, the logging, mining, and farming industries all cleared large swaths of forest land in the region. Ecologist Glenn Matlack with Ohio University says the area still hasn't fully recovered.
5: It takes a while to accumulate a whole forest community, to put together the entire forest.
3: Matlack has found small patches of forest herbs growing in the Wayne. These plants are native to the area, but were nearly wiped out due to deforestation. The Wayne National Forest is also home to several endangered species, like the Indiana bat. Because they're protected, federal agencies can't take actions that would put them at further risk. Mike Chadsey is Director of External Affairs for the Ohio Oil and Gas Association. He says oil and gas companies generally prefer to work with private landowners who have already clear-cut their fields instead of taking down trees in the national forest. That way, they don't have to worry about violating federal laws that protect endangered species.
6: For the vast majority of these well pad locations, they are going to be on private property because when you try to take down tree or fell trees in Ohio, you can only have a small window to do that because of Indiana bats and various other species that reside in those trees.
3: But some private properties in Monroe and Washington counties are surrounded by national forest land. So opening up the forest for oil and gas development allows those landowners to lease their mineral rights. This doesn't mean trees won't be taken down. There's no guarantee the oil and gas companies won't place well pads in the Wayne. And Chadsey says some forest land will likely still need to be cleared, but he says the impact should be minimal.
6: To be mindful of truck traffic, we have to be mindful of pipelines. So here's all the things that are involved. We are aware of them. We don't think that's a negative impact to the forest.
3: Overall, he thinks the development

0: of them, we don't think that's a negative impact to the forest.
1: Overall, he thinks the development will be positive for the entire state, as thousands of products can be made from crude oil and gas.
0: And so to be able to use that as a feedstock for manufacturing is huge for Ohio, PA, and West Virginia, because these are three states that make things.
1: The Ohio Environmental Council doesn't think it's worth the risk. They filed a lawsuit claiming the Bureau of Land Management is violating several environmental laws by leasing federal forest land. The council also argues the Bureau's environmental studies neglected to fully consider the well's impact on air quality. Ecologist Glenn Matlack says opening up the area is especially concerning considering trees are natural air filters. Temperature is also a concern. Trees naturally produce moisture, which cools the air.
2: If we want to have summer temperatures below 100 degrees Fahrenheit, we need to have the trees here.
1: In a press release, the Bureau of Land Management stated this week's auction is only the first step in the process. Companies leasing the land still have to submit a drilling permit application, which the Bureau has to approve. Ohio isn't the only state where federal land is up for lease. The Bureau of Land Management is also putting national forest land in New Mexico up for bid. For the Ohio Newsroom, I'm Caitlin Thorne.
3: That's all today from the Ohio Newsroom. We'll talk with you tomorrow.
4: Good morning. I'm Abiona Boya at the BBC. The UN has warned that the Earth's water cycle is becoming increasingly erratic, regularly swinging between too little and too much. It said that this had serious implications for communities across the globe. The BBC's Sebastian Usher reports.
5: The latest annual report by the UN's World Meteorological Organization will raise further fears over an accelerating decline in water shortage across the world. The WMO has drawn attention in particular to dwindling levels of what are called slow reserves, such as groundwater in lakes, rivers and glaciers.
4: One person has been killed in flash floods in the Catalonia and Valencia regions of eastern Spain. 70 millimetres of rain fell in just 30 minutes in some parts of the Valencia region, flooding houses and closing roads, railways and airports. Spain recorded its hottest ever summer this year and has, over the past 2 years, experienced both severe droughts and catastrophic flooding. And the Canadian Prime Minister Mark Carney is to outline his vision for a far closer relationship with the EU when he addresses the European Parliament in Strasbourg today. It comes as Canada seeks to strengthen relations with other partners. Here's Katia Adler.
6: The President of the European Commission, Ursula von der Leyen, took the unprecedented step of offering Canada associate membership of the EU. What that means is unclear, though there's a bilateral interest to work closer in digital technologies, energy and security, as well as to promote multilateral global governance when it comes to trade.
4: I'm Abiona Boya at the BBC in London.
7: And of course, we'll hear more from the BBC at 9 o'clock on the BBC News Hour, and that's right here on member-supported WOUB Public Media. Thanks for joining us on this Thursday morning, taking a look at the latest weather forecast from the National Weather Service. Mostly sunny today with a 40% chance for showers and thunderstorms this afternoon. Look for temperatures today in the mid and upper 80s. For tonight, showers and thunderstorms are possible, just a 30% chance though. We'll see partly cloudy sky, overnight lows in the mid and upper 60s. Some fog to start things off tomorrow. That'll give way to a partly sunny afternoon. High temperatures around 80 degrees tomorrow. And right now we have temperatures in the lower 70s and a little bit of light rain making its way through our listening area. Coming up a little later on Morning Edition, the U.S. trade war with Canada is making lots of things more expensive for Americans in border states.
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7: Coming up in just a few minutes, we'll hear how farmers in Big Sky Country are adapting to this latest challenge. Kirk Siegler has that for us right here on WOUB. Later this morning, we're going to bring you this week's installment of Modern Science with David Forrester. And here's David with a preview.
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0: more cluttered acoustic environments that we were discussing before, say, for instance, trying to understand a conversation of a, you know, a dining partner and a restaurant when there's a lot of other clatter going on around you. It seems to be that individuals with hearing loss have much worse ability to localize in those situations, and also that likely goes along with reported difficulty in segregating sound sources from each other. As we talked about before, part of isolating a sound source is isolating it by its location and focusing in on it. And so if you have a degraded ability to pinpoint the location of a sound, sometimes when there are multiple sound sources occurring at the same time, like in that busy restaurant, well, then you have a difficult ability to focus in on one person's speech as compared to another.
1: So I want to drill down a little bit deeper on that, because as I've gotten older, and I'm in my 60s now, so when I'm talking about hearing loss, or at least with myself, what I'm finding is I feel like I still am hearing the sounds at pretty much the same level. But I do find that I increasingly struggle sometimes to isolate the sound that I'm interested in hearing, the sound that I want to focus on. You mentioned if I'm out eating dinner with my wife and we're having a conversation, but it's a very noisy restaurant, increasingly I find that I really struggle sometimes to be able to isolate her voice and hear what she's saying, not because of a sound level issue, but more I just struggle to isolate her voice. So we say hearing loss, but is it a different kind of hearing loss in that we might still be able to hear at the same volume, but something else is going on that's getting in the way of teasing out those sounds, pinpointing and isolating those sounds?
0: That's exactly right, and it's something that's increasingly being recognized by the clinical audiological community as well. It's increasingly called hidden hearing loss, because you may go into the audiologist and you have all the appropriate hearing thresholds at different frequencies that a normal hearing person would. But as you mentioned, you might have these difficulties in trying to segregate sound sources apart from each other, particularly in cluttered, you know, acoustic environments.
1: I find that really interesting, because the traditional response to hearing loss is to amplify the sound when we think of a hearing aid. But if that's not the problem, if the problem isn't volume, then we might need some other compensation to help with whatever processing malfunction is going on. Is that part of what you and others are looking at, trying to what's going on in there?
0: So part of what neuroscientists like me are just trying to figure out at the neural level, like what is happening to neurons in the auditory parts of our brain that might be causing this kind of degradation in information about segregating sound sources. So part of my research is basically trying to compare the function of neurons of normal hearing animals to the function of neurons in animals that have hearing loss, and see if I can detect differences between them, and if perhaps those differences might explain some of the changes that we see in the ability to localize.
1: Mitch, that is all the time we have. Thank you so much for joining me today.
0: Thanks a lot.
1: This is Modern Science from WOUB Public Media. 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
2: Let's take a look at the weather forecast for today. Sunshine with a 40% chance for showers and thunderstorms popping up around the region this afternoon. Another warm day ahead of us with temperatures in the mid and upper 80s. For tonight, it's going to be a partly cloudy night, temperatures in the mid and upper 60s. Bit of fog to start things off tomorrow. That'll give way to a partly sunny day with high temperatures around 80. And right now we have temperatures pretty close to 70. 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
1: It's 19 minutes after 7 o'clock. You're tuned into member-supported WOUB Public Media, amplifying voices with stories that matter. Looking at today's weather forecast, another warm day ahead of us. It's going to be a sunny day. Temperatures will make their way into the mid and upper 80s today. We also have a 40% chance for showers and thunderstorms throughout the afternoon. Tonight, a 30% chance for showers and thunderstorms. Overnight lows in the mid and upper 60s. We'll see some dense fog tomorrow morning. That'll give way to a partly sunny day. Tomorrow's high is near 80 degrees. And right now we have temperatures in the lower 70s. Coming up a little later on Morning Edition, tension over state dinner guest list and other key details remain uncertain ahead of China's big U.S. visit from President Donald Trump. Emily Fang has a look at preparations going on in China. And an increasing number of Republican candidates are using anti-Muslim rhetoric in their campaign ads.
2: They basically are saying radical Islam is infiltrating our communities, our way of life is at stake. They traffic in really ugly language.
1: And this bigotry has been met with virtually no condemnation from the GOP. Barbara Sprunt will have more on that for us coming up in about 20 minutes. 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
4: 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I'm Michelle Martin.
5: I'm E. Martinez.
6: And I'm Layla Fadig. I'm not going to write you a love song. That's the hit song from 2007 that introduced the world to singer and songwriter Sarah Bareilles. She's since written the Broadway musical Waitress, released multiple albums, and starred in the sitcom Girls 5-Eva. Her latest work is a bit of a departure, though. It's a collection of songs and a documentary about how we cope with loss.

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1: Today from the Ohio Newsroom, oil and gas drilling in a national forest.
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1: I'm Erin Gottsacker. The U.S. Department of Interior's Bureau of Land Management is making sections of Ohio's only national forest available to lease to oil and gas companies. Critics warn this could be damaging to the region, but industry officials say the project is needed to help the nation meet its energy needs. The Ohio Newsroom's Caitlin Thorne has more.
3: In July, the Bureau of Land Management announced plans to make nearly 3,000 acres of land in the Wayne National Forest available to oil and gas companies. That's around 30,000 football fields. All but one of the available parcels sold in an online auction on Tuesday. The highest bid was nearly $10,000 per acre on a parcel in Monroe County. Nathan Johnson, attorney of land and water for the Ohio Environmental Council, says the scale of these projects could radically change the area.
4: We're talking about pipelines, talking about well pads, we're talking about huge increase in truck traffic. We're talking about major increases in air pollution as well.
3: This isn't the first time the area has seen industrial changes. In the 19th and 20th centuries, the logging, mining, and farming industries all cleared large swaths of forest land in the region. Ecologist Glenn Matlack with Ohio University says the area still hasn't fully recovered.
5: It takes a while to accumulate a whole forest community, to put together the entire forest.
3: Matlack has found small patches of forest herbs growing in the Wayne. These plants are native to the area, but were nearly wiped out due to deforestation. The Wayne National Forest is also home to several endangered species, like the Indiana bat. Because they're protected, federal agencies can't take actions that would put them at further risk. Mike Chadsey is Director of External Affairs for the Ohio Oil and Gas Association. He says oil and gas companies generally prefer to work with private landowners who have already clear-cut their fields instead of taking down trees in the national forest. That way, they don't have to worry about violating federal laws that protect endangered species.
6: For the vast majority of these well pad locations, they are going to be on private property because when you try to take down tree or fell trees in Ohio, you can only have a small window to do that because of Indiana bats and various other species that reside in those trees.
3: But some private properties in Monroe and Washington counties are surrounded by national forest land. So opening up the forest for oil and gas development allows those landowners to lease their mineral rights. This doesn't mean trees won't be taken down. There's no guarantee the oil and gas companies won't place well pads in the Wayne. And Chadsey says some forest land will likely still need to be cleared. But he says the impact should be minimal.
6: To be mindful of truck traffic, we have to be mindful of pipelines. So here's all the things that are involved. We are aware of them. We don't think that's a negative impact to the forest.
3: Overall, he thinks the development will be positive for the entire state, as thousands of products can be made from crude oil and gas.
6: And so to be able to use that as a feedstock for manufacturing is huge for Ohio, PA, and West Virginia, because these are three states that make things.
3: The Ohio Environmental Council doesn't think it's worth the risk. They filed a lawsuit claiming the Bureau of Land Management is violating several environmental laws by leasing federal forest land. The council also argues the Bureau's environmental studies neglected to fully consider the well's impact on air quality. Ecologist Glenn Matlack says opening up the area is especially concerning considering trees are natural air filters. Temperature is also a concern. Trees naturally produce moisture, which cools the air.
5: If we want to have summer temperatures below 100 degrees Fahrenheit, we need to have the trees here.
3: In a press release, the Bureau of Land Management stated this week's auction is only the first step in the process. Companies leasing the land still have to submit a drilling permit application, which the Bureau has to approve. Ohio isn't the only state where federal land is up for lease. The Bureau of Land Management is also putting national forest land in New Mexico up for bid. For the Ohio Newsroom, I'm Caitlin Thorne.
1: That's all today from the Ohio Newsroom. We'll talk with you tomorrow.
7: Good morning. I'm Abby.

0: Fiona Boyer at the BBC. The UN has warned that the Earth's water cycle is becoming increasingly erratic, regularly swinging between too little and too much. It said that this had serious implications for communities across the globe. The BBC's Sebastian Usher reports.
1: The latest annual report by the UN's World Meteorological Organization will raise further fears over an accelerating decline in water shortage across the world. The WMO has drawn attention in particular to dwindling levels of what are called slow reserves, such as groundwater in lakes, rivers and glaciers.
0: One person has been killed in flash floods in the Catalonia and Valencia regions of eastern Spain. 70 millimetres of rain fell in just 30 minutes in some parts of the Valencia region, flooding houses and closing roads, railways and airports. Spain recorded its hottest ever summer this year and has, over the past 2 years, experienced both severe droughts and catastrophic flooding. And the Canadian Prime Minister Mark Carney is to outline his vision for a far closer relationship with the EU when he addresses the European Parliament in Strasbourg today. It comes as Canada seeks to strengthen relations with other partners. Here's Katia Adler.
2: The President of the European Commission, Ursula von der Leyen, took the unprecedented step of offering Canada associate membership of the EU. What that means is unclear, though there's a bilateral interest to work closer in digital technologies, energy and security, as well as to promote multilateral global governance when it comes to trade.
0: I'm Abiona Boyer at the BBC in London.
3: And of course, we'll hear more from the BBC at 9 o'clock on the BBC News Hour, and that's right here on member-supported WOUB Public Media. Thanks for joining us on this Thursday morning, taking a look at the latest weather forecast from the National Weather Service. Mostly sunny today with a 40% chance for showers and thunderstorms this afternoon. Look for temperatures today in the mid and upper 80s. For tonight, showers and thunderstorms are possible, just a 30% chance though. We'll see a partly cloudy sky, overnight lows in the mid and upper 60s. Some fog to start things off tomorrow. That'll give way to a partly sunny afternoon. High temperatures around 80 degrees tomorrow. And right now we have temperatures in the lower 70s and a little bit of light rain making its way through our listening area. Coming up a little later on Morning Edition, the U.S. trade war with Canada is making lots of things more expensive for Americans in border states.
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3: Coming up in just a few minutes, we'll hear how farmers in Big Sky Country are adapting to this latest challenge. Kirk Siegler has that for us right here on WOUB. Later this morning, we're going to bring you this week's installment of Modern Science with David Forrester. 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
3: 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Tonight on WOUB TV Channel 20.1, join us for George Washington's Mount Vernon. We'll go behind the scenes of a recent large-scale restoration work done at Mount Vernon, Washington's sprawling estate. The work is preserving the symbol of our first president's life story, and the new renovation has revealed new insights about the private person behind the public figure. George Washington's Mount Vernon, that's tonight at 10 on WOUB TV Channel 20.1. A few of the stories we're following in the WOUB newsroom this morning. A Vinton County mother has pleaded not guilty to charges of sexually abusing a child she's related to. David Forrester has that story. And an amendment is proposed to cap tax growth of property tax in Ohio, but voters will be the ones to ultimately decide it. Those stories and more at WOUB.org.
6: This is Morning Edition from NPR News. I'm Michelle Martin.
7: Enemy Martinez. Two more people have died in Pennsylvania's measles outbreak. There have been four measles-related deaths there. Here's Sydney Roach from member station WPSU in State College.
8: The State Department of Health says both people who died were not vaccinated against measles. The deaths include a 40-year-old woman with an active infection and an 18-year-old who had a rare neurological complication from measles.

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1: It's 19 minutes after 8 o'clock on this Thursday morning. You're tuned in to member-supported WOUB Public Media, keeping you up to speed with the latest news from around the world, across the country, and from right here in our own backyard. The loud noise from massive gas turbines never stops at Elon Musk's data center near Memphis. Residents are suing, and we'll hear more about that in about 5 minutes. Later this hour, the European Union has offered Canada the chance to become the first associate member of the EU.
2: Europe and Canada believe in democracy. That power does not belong to the strongest, richest, and loudest, but to all of us.
1: And we'll hear more about the creation of this new special status. Eleanor Beardsley will tell us all about it in about 15 minutes. Let's take a look at the latest weather forecast from the National Weather Service. It's going to be a partly sunny day today. Temperatures in the mid and upper 80s. Might see a few showers and thunderstorms throughout the afternoon. Tonight, partly cloudy with lows in the mid and upper 60s. And for tomorrow, some patchy fog to start the day. That'll give way to a partly sunny day with high temperatures in the lower 80s. At the moment, we've got temperatures right around 70 degrees, and along with the generous support we receive from our sustaining members, we also receive support from local underwriters like NAMI Southeast Ohio, offering the Connection Recovery Support Group available to all adults with mental health conditions, with sessions on the second and fourth Wednesdays starting at 5:30. More information at info@namisoutheastohio.org or 740-593-7424.
3: The American Academy of Pediatrics is warning that increased immigration crackdowns are leading to children missing medical appointments and emergency care. 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
0: This is Morning Edition from NPR News. I'm Michelle Martin.
5: And I'm Amy Martinez. Rules that were meant to help American manufacturing are slowing construction. 5 years ago, Congress mandated that builders use U.S.-made materials for things such as roads, bridges, and affordable housing in order to get federal funds. Maine Public's Nicole Ogrisco reports.
6: Tyler Norad stands on an abandoned lot in Biddeford, a small city south of Portland. The pavement is cracked and overgrown with weeds. The former mill town has been revitalizing itself in recent years. Norad says his nonprofit development company plans to build a few dozen affordable apartments on this lot.
7: So these piles of dirt and old foundations over here to our left, we're back in that corner.
6: By now, Norad says he hoped the site would have been buzzing with activity. But instead, it's quiet, because federal requirements now in effect have brought the project to a standstill.
7: Right now, we would be lucky to break ground, if we can even break ground at all, by the end of the year, and more likely into 2027.
6: That's because of the Build America, Buy America mandate. It requires developers who receive certain federal housing funds to source 95% of their construction materials from domestic manufacturers. While there are a few hundred components that go into building a bridge or a highway, there are thousands of items that go into constructing a typical apartment building. Housing developers must track and confirm the origin of each one, and some components are just not made in the United States at all, leaving developers to hunt for things like
8: door hardware, a little bit of elevators. We've ended up finding one that is compliant.
6: Laura Reading is developing affordable apartments with a childcare facility in downtown Portland. She says her project got held up when they couldn't find a certain American-made heating and air conditioning system. So last fall, she asked the federal government for a waiver that will allow her to use a foreign-made system. It got approved 8 months later.
8: there's this desperate need for affordable housing. And so the longer that that gets put off, the longer these families are experiencing some form of housing instability.
6: By one estimate, the United States faces a shortage of roughly 7 million homes that are affordable to Americans at the federal poverty line or lower. To keep rents low, every dollar counts. Developers have historically relied on federal grants to make their financing work. But Jennifer Schwartz with the National Council of State Housing Agencies says some developers have decided it's not worth it because of the Build America requirements.
9: Some that have taken these funds are now turning them back because they're realizing that the cost of compliance sometimes even exceeds the value of that grant.
6: Builders and state housing agencies have appealed to Congress and the Trump administration for solutions, but so far there hasn't been a quick fix. Tyler Norrod says his nonprofit will continue to develop affordable housing in southern Maine, but he worries Build America challenges could deter others from getting into the business at all.
10: I'm just hoping that the folks in D.C. will listen to us on the ground that are just trying to do what everyone right now is asking of us, which is to build more housing that Americans can afford.
6: The Trump administration did not respond to multiple requests for comment about the Build America requirements. For NPR News, I'm Nicole Ogrisco in Portland, Maine.
0: Now to Memphis, Tennessee, along the Mississippi border, where noise is a constant companion for residents. They live near Elon Musk's XAI data center campus. That data center runs Grok, the AI chatbot for Musk's social media platform, X. From member station WPLN, Caroline Eggers reports.
11: The sprawling XAI campus looks like a small boomtown. Buses transport workers in and out all day amid clouds of construction dust. There are fences, security personnel, and signs that warn against drones. One fence shields what's juicing this operation, about 60 gas turbines, at least from view. Their sound is not so easily hidden. They rumble like airplanes, because some of them are designs adapted from jet engines, and they never turn off.
12: 24/7, and we're over a year of this now?
11: That's Jason Haley, who can see the plant from his yard. He says he's lost sleep. He doesn't enjoy gardening anymore. He feels stressed.
12: I feel like I've had ringing in my ears. I don't know if that's like my body trying to fight off this noise or if I've developed tinnitus now.
11: He's joined a lawsuit challenging the noise pollution. XAI did not respond to requests for comment. But in July, the company promised that it would replace these turbines in 1 year with quieter, permanent ones. And a few weeks ago, Elon Musk announced that the campus could be expanding to 10 times its current capacity, fed mostly by, quote, the power plant. He did not give details on that power plant, so Haley isn't optimistic.
12: You know, I was told, I think in November, that the noise would be better next week, and here we are. It's not gotten any better.
11: Protecting people from noise starts with how we measure it.
13: Noise has a lot of different characteristics.
11: That's Jamie Banks, president of the health advocacy group Quiet Communities. She says noise is usually only measured in one decibel system called DBA. So let's compare two noises that can emit the same decibel level. A pedal harp crescendoing in Tchaikovsky's Waltz of the Flowers, and a gas-powered leaf blower. DBA doesn't tell the full story. It's designed to show how noise can damage hearing. Think of being inside a noisy club. Step outside, and you'll only hear and maybe feel the thumping subs. That's low-frequency noise, and DBA doesn't really capture it. Banks says that's a critical gap for industries like data centers. Their low-frequency noise travels far and penetrates barriers.
13: It cannot be shut out by closing doors and windows, and so when people hear it in their home, they're not able to get away from it. It's inescapable.
11: This noise from data centers is still being studied. But Matthias Bosner says we already know how other noises can cause a stress response and impact heart and brain health over time. He researches traffic noise pollution at the University of Pennsylvania. He says a lot of harm happens at night while people sleep.
14: Our whole sensory array is still monitoring the environment. And the most important long-term sensor is our hearing.
11: Bosner says the stakes are high. Given the rapid growth of data that could bring more gas-powered turbines with never-ending noise to communities across the country. For NPR News, I'm Caroline Eggers in Memphis.
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1: 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There's a news update from NPR coming up next, and we'll take a look at a few regional headlines from the WOUB newsroom.
16: Live from NPR News in Washington, I'm Dave Mattingly. Auto loans and credit cards are becoming more expensive now that the Federal Reserve has decided to raise interest rates for the first time in more than 3 years. NPR's Scott Horsley says the Fed cites persistent inflation in the U.S. economy.
17: Members of the Fed's rate-setting committee voted unanimously to raise their benchmark interest rate by a quarter percentage point in an effort to tamp down stubborn inflation. The move comes as the U.S. war with Iran continues to put upward pressure on gasoline and diesel prices. Fed Chairman Kevin Warr says he and his colleagues want to make sure that wartime spike in prices doesn't spread.
18: We must be confident that underlying inflation is moving to our objective, clearly and at sufficient speed. Today, this standard has not been satisfied.
17: Fed policymakers signaled that on average, they expect just one more quarter-point rate hike this year and stable rates in 2027. Scott Horsley, NPR News, Washington.
16: The price of diesel fuel in the U.S. hit another all-time high today. AAA says diesel is now averaging almost $6.40 a gallon. Regular gasoline has risen to $4.44. Executives from OpenAI, Anthropic, and NVIDIA are among those gathering in Scotland today to discuss concerns about artificial intelligence with Britain's King Charles. This is NPR News from Washington. Canada's Prime Minister says he welcomes a proposal from the President of the European Commission that Ottawa join the EU as an associate member. NPR's Eleanor Beardsley has more.
19: Both Canada and the EU have felt bullied by this Trump administration with the tariffs, the threats to abandon NATO, threats to the Arctic by taking over Greenland. It's been relentless and shocking for countries that are historical allies of the U.S., and it's made Canadians and Europeans realize just how similar their outlook is.
16: President Trump is threatening to enact heavy tariffs on Europe if he deems the move to be a hostile act against the U.S. An outbreak of Ebola in the Democratic Republic of the Congo has now claimed more than 3,500 lives. As NPR's Duri Baskaran reports, the virus has spread to a seventh province.
20: In a press briefing by the World Health Organization, officials said that despite the enormity of the outbreak, there are signs that the rate of transmission in some of Congo's hardest-hit provinces is starting to ease. Dr. Maria Van Kerkhove says that in some places where case numbers are increasing, it's because surveillance is getting better.
21: There has been a substantial scale-up across all of the pillars of the response, and we're starting to see the fruits of that labor.
20: With clinical trials for medications and vaccines underway, she says authorities have many months of work ahead of them. Duri Baskaran, NPR News.
16: I'm Dave Mattingly, NPR News in Washington.
1: You're tuned in to member-supported WOUB. I'm Chris Riddle. Let's take a look at a few headlines. The Ohio State Medical Association's Political Action Committee has endorsed Republican gubernatorial candidate Vivek Ramaswamy. OSMA says the decision reflects Ramaswamy's priorities, including reducing government and insurance barriers. More than 1,000 physicians have signed a separate letter supporting Democratic candidate Amy Acton. A Vinton County woman facing charges involving her 16 children has pleaded not guilty to separate sexual abuse charges. Elizabeth Siders is accused of sexual battery and unlawful sexual conduct with a minor. She also faces child endangerment charges. And Ohio will recognize September 25th as Dolly Parton Day. Governor Mike DeWine and Lieutenant Governor Jim Tressel signed the proclamation earlier this week. More than a million Ohio children have participated in Parton's Imagination Library since the statewide program began back in 2019. You can find more news on our website and on the app. I'm Chris Riddle with WOUB.
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5: It's Morning Edition from NPR News. Amy Martinez in Los Angeles, California.
2: And I'm Michelle Martin in Washington, D.C. Good morning. Canada has made it clear it does not want to become the 51st state. But will it become a 28th member of the European Union or something like it? That was the proposal on Wednesday from the European Commission head in a speech to the EU Parliament in Strasbourg, France. This morning, Canadian Prime Minister Mark Carney took his turn.
3: Canada and Europe are each strong. Europe and Canada are stronger together.
2: We go now to NPR's Eleanor Beardsley, who's following this from Paris. Good morning, Eleanor.
19: Hello, Michelle.
2: So what did Carney say?
19: Well, he did not get into the nuts and bolts of an agreement, but he emphasized how much the EU and Canada have in common and their long history together. He spoke in English and French, Canada's other official language, and he even wove in a little German when quoting philosopher Goethe. Let's listen to a little more.
3: We do not pursue zero-sum deals. Our commitment to the rule of law and our unyielding defense of human dignity, individual freedom, and democracy share the same deep roots, the same unwavering dedication.
19: So he is clearly contrasting what he considers the values of Europe and Canada share with the actions of another nation recently. He doesn't name the U.S. or the Trump administration, but it's clear. You know, Europe and Canada have felt threatened by the U.S. under the second Trump administration, from the tariffs to the threats of leaving NATO and taking Greenland. Both the EU and Canada are feeling bullied by their long-term ally.
2: So what exactly has the EU proposed?
19: Well, yesterday, the head of the European Commission, Ursula von der Leyen, addressed the European Parliament in her annual speech, often referred to as the State of the Union of the EU, and she proposed making Canada the first associate member of this economic and political union. It's not clear what this means technically, the nuts and bolts of it. It seems largely symbolic for now. Canada and the EU already have a deep trade relationship, but analysts are saying it could broaden and deepen the alliance to include things like security. Here is European Commission head Ursula von der Leyen speaking and making it clear Canada and Europe have much to accomplish together.
22: We see the world with the same eyes, from AI to climate change, from the Arctic to geopolitics. And we have stood together on Ukraine, on defense, on raw materials and supply chains. But above all, dear Mark, Europe and Canada believe in democracy.
2: And why do we think this happened now?
19: Well, it's happening now because, you know, both these blocs are feeling under threat. But I spoke with European Parliament head member Nathalie Loiseau, who's in Strasbourg in the European Parliament. She says that everyone's been waiting for Carney's response this morning. There's a huge appreciation of his leadership, she says. And Loiseau said what really struck in von der Leyen's speech yesterday is that here's a German politician from the center right, a former defense minister, very pro-American. She spoke for an hour and never even mentioned the U.S. or President Trump, preferring to talk about Canada. And this is what Loiseau told me.
23: Saying, well, guys, democracies are under attack. The geopolitical order is in ruins. So we have to team up the ones who consider that we have a message, we have common interests, we have common values, and we have to work closer.
2: Has President Trump responded?
19: Yes, he said it was laughable Canada joining the EU, but also said it could be interpreted as a hostile act, and if so, he was going to put more heavy tariffs on Europe.
2: That is NPR's Eleanor Beardsley. Eleanor, thank you.
19: You're welcome, Michelle.
5: The Trump administration wants to eliminate most of the rules for Head Start. That's the nation's largest early education program. More than 60,000 children in Head Start are homeless, and the changes could make it harder for them to get care. NPR's Sequoia Carrillo talked to one mom who said getting her son into the program was life-changing.
7: Tanisha Thomas was pregnant when she lost her job at the shipping company DHL a few years ago. She got so behind on rent that she had to move back home to Fort Worth, Texas.
8: At the time, I was staying on some couches. I was going from family member to friends.
7: After she had her son, she managed to get a job at Walmart. But then her car broke down. Between Ubers and childcare costs, she was losing money faster than she could make it.
8: I mean, I was going through a lot. I was depressed and stressed out.
7: Thomas knew she needed to get into a shelter and her son into childcare, so she started making calls over public Wi-Fi since her phone service had been cut off.
8: You know, I don't have any consistency because I don't know where we're going to eat and I don't know where we're going to sleep.
7: She found the Center for Transforming Lives, a local nonprofit that works to get single mothers back on their feet after hardship. Carol Klosek, the chief executive there, remembers her arrival well.
9: She had been through so much. She was spending much of her days crying and just really struggling. So we got her the supports that she needed.
7: And they got her son into Head Start. The program, which has long enjoyed bipartisan support, was created 60 years ago to combat child poverty.
8: What really excited me was that they have very nutritious meals, some that I couldn't provide at the time.
7: It goes beyond childcare. Toddlers brush their teeth once a day to promote good hygiene, and specialists may help monitor kids' development, like the one who uncovered why, at a year old, Thomas's son still wasn't speaking.
8: The speech pathologist was the one who let me know that she thought that he had a tongue tie.
7: Specialists like that may be on the chopping block if the Trump administration's proposal to trim, quote, administrative costs becomes reality. The White House estimates that cutting those costs and reducing regulations could save more than $2 billion. That money would be spent to create more spots for students. But Carol Klosek says it's not that simple.
9: We would do everything that we could to keep the program intact, but it would represent more than $800,000 reduction for us.
7: In St. Louis, Pat Holterman-Holmes is also worried. She's the president of the nonprofit Youth in Need and says one change would require families to prove that they're homeless.
10: So if you can imagine the family who's fleeing domestic violence with no paperwork, most of the families who are living in rural and suburban parts of the country have no documentation to show that they're experiencing homelessness. Mostly they're going from place to place because there aren't shelters.
7: Even if they have those documents, the new rules could make it so centers can't reserve spots for especially high-needs kids. Right now,
10: they can hold up to 3% of their slots for families who are homeless or for children in foster care. That was removed.
7: Holterman-Holmes says it will likely result in far fewer homeless students and their parents, like Tanisha Thomas, getting help from Head Start.
8: I can tell you without a shadow of a doubt that I would not be here. I would not be alive because I was so depressed. And they were very kind to me and my child.
7: She's come a long way from that shelter in Fort Worth. She graduated with high honors from community college last spring. Now, with the help of a big scholarship, she's working on her bachelor's degree in social work at the University of Oklahoma.
8: I just wanted to break the cycle. I want to be the help that I needed.
7: And her son, now 4 years old, is doing great. Sequoia Carrillo, NPR News.
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1: For WOUB, I'm Chris Riddle. 8 million applications for mail-in ballots have been sent out to Ohio voters, with early voting set to get underway October 6th. Military and overseas voting starts tomorrow. All that was in process before this week's U.S. Supreme Court decision rejecting an executive order to restrict mail-in voting by President Donald Trump, who has voted by mail himself twice this year. State House correspondent Karen Kassler has more.
24: So will the Supreme Court's decision affect Ohio voters?
25: Not at all. Not at all. And candidly, I wasn't surprised.
24: Republican Secretary of State Frank LaRose had said after Trump issued the order in March that Ohio's vote-by-mail law has worked for decades. And this week, while LaRose won't speak out against Trump's unfounded claims that mail-in voting is corrupt, LaRose continues to maintain that Ohio does things differently and more accurately than other states.
25: To be very candid, those concerns are valid in other states. There are states that don't do the work that we do to maintain accurate voter rolls, that don't do the work that we do to validate identity before they mail out absentee ballots.
24: More than 1 million Ohioans voted early by mail in 2024. Karen Kassler at the Ohio Public Radio State House News Bureau.
1: Ohio University has postponed the Roderick J. McDavis Hall opening celebration, previously scheduled for Friday, September 25th, following the recent death of a dorm resident. According to a press release, the university is currently working to identify a new date for the celebration and will share further rescheduling details in the coming weeks. The Ohio Department of Natural Resources Division of Forestry is making it easier for Ohioans to purchase locally grown trees with the Buckeye State Tree Nursery online ordering system. 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According to a press release from ODNR, the new system expands access to seedlings grown at the tree nursery in Zanesville, allowing customers to choose between picking up their orders at the nursery or having the seedlings shipped directly to them. The minimum purchase is 10 seedlings. Available species and quantities will vary throughout the year. Nursery staff planted more than 750,000 seedlings during the first two growing seasons, representing more than 30 native tree and shrub species. And now let's check in with David Forster, who has this week's installment of Modern Science.
15: Welcome to Modern Science, a production of WOUB Public Media at Ohio University. I'm your host, David Forster. Modern Science features conversations that take us to the edge of discovery about ourselves, our world, and the universe we call home. Welcome to part two of my conversation with Ohio University researcher Mitch Day. Mitch is an expert on hearing, and in part one, we talked about how the brain processes sound, and in particular, our ability to isolate sounds in a cluttered environment and pinpoint their location with a high degree of accuracy. I want to talk next about hearing loss, which is something else that I know that you research, and how hearing loss impacts that ability to both isolate sounds and pinpoint the locations of sounds. What does your research show about hearing loss and its impact on those abilities?
0: To be determined. Well, so we know in humans that hearing loss definitely affects the ability to precisely localize sound. So it's been shown that individuals that have hearing loss, say, due to age or due to overexposure to loud noises over time, that they are less able to pinpoint the exact location of a sound as compared to like normal hearing individuals. And in fact, it's even more exacerbated in these more cluttered acoustic environments that we were discussing before. Say, for instance, trying to understand a conversation of a dining partner and a restaurant when there's a lot of other clatter going on around you. It seems to be that individuals with hearing loss have much worse ability to localize in those situations, and also that likely goes along with reported difficulty in segregating sound sources from each other. As we talked about before, part of isolating a sound source is isolating it by its location and focusing in on it. And so if you have a degraded ability to pinpoint the location of a sound, sometimes when there are multiple sound sources occurring at the same time, like in that busy restaurant, well, then you have a difficult ability to focus in on one person's speech as compared to another.
15: So I want to drill down a little bit deeper on that, because as I've gotten older, and I'm in my 60s now, so when I'm talking about hearing loss, or at least with myself, what I'm finding is I feel like I still am hearing the sounds at pretty much the same level. But I do find that I increasingly struggle sometimes to isolate the sound that I'm interested

0: isolate the sound that I'm interested in hearing, the sound that I want to focus on. You mentioned if I'm out eating dinner with my wife and we're having a conversation, but it's a very noisy restaurant, increasingly I find that I really struggle sometimes to be able to isolate her voice and hear what she's saying, not because of a sound level issue, but more I just struggle to isolate her voice. So we say hearing loss, but is it a different kind of hearing loss in that we might still be able to hear at the same volume, but something else is going on that's getting in the way of teasing out those sounds, pinpointing and isolating those sounds?
1: That's exactly right. And it's something that's increasingly being recognized by the clinical audiological community as well. It's increasingly called hidden hearing loss because you may go into the audiologist and you have all the appropriate hearing thresholds at different frequencies that a normal hearing person would. But as you mentioned, you might have these difficulties in trying to segregate sound sources apart from each other, particularly in cluttered, you know, acoustic environments.
0: I find that really interesting because the traditional response to hearing loss is to amplify the sound when we think of a hearing aid. But if that's not the problem, if the problem isn't volume, then we might need some other compensation to help with whatever processing malfunction is going on. Is that part of what you and others are looking at, trying to what's going on in there?
1: So part of what neuroscientists like me are just trying to figure out at the neural level, like what is happening to neurons in the auditory parts of our brain that might be causing this kind of degradation in information about segregating sound sources. So part of my research is basically trying to compare the function of neurons of normal hearing animals to the function of neurons in animals that have hearing loss and see if I can detect differences between them and if perhaps those differences might explain some of the changes that we see in the ability to localize.
0: Mitch, that is all the time we have. Thank you so much for joining me today.
1: Thanks a lot.
0: This is Modern Science from WOUB Public Media. 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
2: 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Coming up in about 10 minutes, we'll bring you the BBC News Hour. Today, police have discovered the body of another woman in a South African city where a spate of killings has caused outrage and fear. The Palestinian Authority has condemned the U.S. denial of a visa to President Mahmoud Abbas as unjustified. And we'll hear about a river in Australia that's home to crocodiles that's been approved as the rowing and canoeing venue for the 2032 Brisbane Olympics. That over the objections of international federations. Those stories and more coming up on the BBC News Hour right here on WOUB. 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It's going to be a mostly sunny day. Might see a few isolated showers here and there, warm with temperatures in the mid and upper 80s. Marketplace Morning Report is next.
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3: From Marketplace in Washington, I'm Kimberly Adams. U.S. central bankers voted unanimously yesterday to increase borrowing costs by a quarter of a percentage point. It's the first rate hike in 3 years. Federal Reserve Chairman Kevin Warsh didn't say exactly how high interest rates will have to go, but he did make clear at his press conference that the Fed has work to do.
5: For more than 5 years, inflation has been running above target. So our predominant focus is on the price stability side of our mandate. The plain fact is that inflation is too high and has been for too long.
3: among the fastest rising prices in our

near future any cooperative developments between the two countries. But, you know, going back to how the Chinese Communist Party thinks about this, just a couple of days ago, I think September 14th, so just 3 days ago, the New York Times published an article regarding a Sunday publication in a state-run magazine in China called China Cyberspace. And a gentleman by the name of Chen Yixin, who's the head of China's Ministry of State Security, published an article where he said that AI could present a very serious threat to the

The death of Dolly Parton continues to reverberate, and I hope, as people continue to feel her loss, that more of Parton's music is uncovered, rediscovered, and heard by many for the first time. Because Dolly was a heck of a lot more than I Will Always Love You and Coat of Many Colors. Her voice and her image were so powerful that they frequently obscured the subtlety of her writing. So does the sheer amount of music she created. With all that in mind, I've chosen three Dolly Parton performances I love and that illustrate different aspects of her achievement. The first is from 1969, a song she wrote called Don't Let It Trouble Your Mind. It's a breakup ballad, but it comes at its subject from a typically original angle. In the lyric, Dolly hasn't actually broken up with the guy yet. Instead, she senses that he wants to, but maybe hasn't worked up the nerve or doesn't want to hurt her feelings. She tells him she's not so sure about him either, and she'd rather they separate than continue a lukewarm relationship. It's the prettiest kiss-off song you'll ever hear.

0: I could have chosen three completely different first-rate Dolly compositions. Indeed, I could have done three songs a week here and not run out of material for years. If you want to keep Dolly Parton's memory alive in your life, you've got a treasure trove of unfamiliar, perennially fresh music to keep reminding you of her forever.
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1: It's just about 2 o'clock on this Thursday afternoon. Thank you for spending part of it with us. 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Taking a quick look at the weekend forecast, this afternoon brings a high of 87 with a 40% chance of late-day thunderstorms. Tonight, showers become likely with patchy fog, low near 67. Tomorrow clears up after some morning fog, leaving us mostly cloudy, a cooler high of 81 degrees. And your best bet for outdoor plans, Saturday. That's right, bringing sunny skies, high near 84 degrees.

0: was about to be released. Apparently, the Russian was trying to extort money before her son was freed. Mykola is now home, one of the few civilians who's been released.
1: He was beaten, and after that they made him stand. His legs were swollen. He stood for 21 days, resting only at night. He lost a lot of weight, but his mental state is okay.
0: Meanwhile, Polina, whose 71-year-old father is still in captivity, fears for his health. Whenever the two sides trade prisoners, she hopes he'll be freed.
2: With every exchange, I'm waiting for him.
0: Russia and Ukraine recently traded more than 200 prisoners. Her father was not among them. Greg Myrie, NPR News, Kyiv.
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3: 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Here and Now is a production of NPR and WBUR. 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
9: 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A quick look at the forecast. You can expect partly sunny skies today. It looks pretty nice. The high today around 87, but keep an eye out for a 40% chance of afternoon showers and thunderstorms. Tonight, mostly cloudy, low near 67 degrees.
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3: And I'm Peter O'Dowd. It's Here and Now. Coming up, the UN says the United States may have committed war crimes when a February airstrike hit a girls' school in Iran.
4: Also, the Federal Reserve made the president unhappy, but bond markets satisfied when it raised interest rates yesterday. Here's Fed Chair Kevin Warsh.
11: The plain fact is that inflation is too high and has been for too long.
3: And where you think you're going, baby? Carly Rae Jepsen shot to stardom in 2011. Her latest album takes a turn with folk, psychedelic, and late-night disco.
12: It's a really different flavor of music, and it's just what I'm really attracted to right now in terms of influences and styles, and it's just such a joy to put it all together.
3: Coming up here and now.
4: The news is first.
13: Live from NPR News, I'm Lakshmi Singh. House lawmakers have hit the campaign trail a day earlier than scheduled after Speaker Mike Johnson canceled votes scheduled for today. They included Republican Congressman Thomas Massie's proposal to remove Defense Secretary Pete Hegseth from office over the U.S. war with Iran.
14: We are the majority. We may only be the majority for six more weeks. Why would we be canceling days when the country is burning?
13: Johnson called Massey's protests a publicity stunt. He says Massey's resolution is likely to be voted down in the lame duck session. Well, the U.S. House has overwhelmingly approved bipartisan legislation designed to protect consumers from the soaring energy costs connected to data centers. This coming in a week when tech executives have issued new warnings about AI. However, President Trump is fiercely promoting AI development and the building of data centers as a means of remaining competitive with China. Trump is due to host Chinese leader Xi Jinping next week. Homes are collapsing into the water across the U.S. because of erosion exacerbated by sea level rise. NPR's Rebecca Hersher reports a federal program gives many owners no choice but to let their homes fall.
15: The Federal Emergency Management Agency, FEMA, provides flood insurance for houses in the U.S. But those insurance policies do little to help the owners of houses that are threatened by rising seas. Lisa Sherrard is a flood insurance agent in North Carolina.
16: The problem is that the policy won't pay until the house suffers a loss.
15: Even if the house is clearly doomed, owners can't get money from their policy to pay for demolishing it before it falls. FEMA did not respond to questions from NPR about the pollution problems or costs to taxpayers of letting homes fall. A bill that would address the issue is stalled in Congress. Rebecca Hersher, NPR News.
13: In Israel, the ruling party of Prime Minister Benjamin Netanyahu is trying to stop a get-out-the-vote campaign for Israeli citizens abroad. Tens of thousands of Israelis are expected to fly to Israel to vote in next month's elections. NPR's Daniel Estrin has this from Tel Aviv.
17: Israel doesn't allow absentee voting. A group called the American Israel Democracy Coalition is organizing some charter flights and helping expats book commercial flights to Israel to vote next month. The group is not paying for flights. Jonathan Barsaid runs the initiative and estimates an unprecedented surge of over 53,000 Israeli expats flying in to vote.
18: I, like many of the other Israelis, see these elections to be very, very critical for its future.
17: Netanyahu appears worried many of those expats seek to vote him out of office. His party petitioned election officials to disqualify the initiative, accusing it of violating campaign finance laws. Daniel Estrin, NPR News, Tel Aviv.
13: From Washington, this is NPR News.
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9: Now a few stories from around the state, region, and WOUB newsroom. Debate is growing at the State House over automated license plate readers. Four bills were introduced this week to regulate flock cameras and similar technology, with some lawmakers suggesting an outright ban on their use. However, Ohio Attorney General Andy Wilson warns that rushing into local bans over privacy concerns could be an overreaction that hinders crime fighting. Wilson stated that removing these tools completely could lead to preventable tragedies such as child abductions. Instead of an outright ban, the Attorney General is calling for statewide legislation that limits how long license plate data can be stored, requires mandatory audits, and penalizes any system misuse with potential prison time. In campaign news, Ohio's Democratic candidate for governor, Dr. Amy Acton, traveled to southern Ohio yesterday, focusing heavily on education and the workforce. Acton visited the Buckeye Hills Career Center in Rio Grande for a roundtable discussion on public school funding and trade programs, emphasizing that workforce development will be a top priority for her administration. Later, at Shawnee State University, Acton highlighted Ohio's manufacturing potential, pointing to supply chain issues during the pandemic as a reason to expand local production. Acton stressed the importance of visiting every community directly to listen to voters. She faces Republican candidate Vivek Ramaswamy in the November election. The Ohio Department of Natural Resources is making it easier to buy locally grown trees. The ODNR Division of Forestry launched an online ordering system at nursery.ohiodnr.gov, allowing residents to browse native species grown at the Zanesville Nursery. Customers can order a minimum of 10 seedlings for pickup or direct shipping. Nursery staff have already planted over 750,000 seedlings across more than 30 native tree and shrub species. More news in our online newsroom, woub.org/news. I'm Robin Barnes.
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2: I'm David Forster, host of Modern Science, a production of WOUB Public Media. 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

0: reflected on the school's history while addressing current issues like artificial intelligence. He also announced a plan to invest heavily in student startups. From the Ohio Newsroom, WOSU's Ali Vugrinczyk reports.
1: Belum Konda says one of the greatest qualities a student can have is an entrepreneurial mindset, the ability to imagine a product or process and make it real. He says that's why the university is launching a program called BuildX.
2: The idea is that we want 100 investable student startups coming out of Ohio State every year starting 2030.
1: Belum Konda says a donor gave $1 million to invest exclusively in student startups. And next month, OSU will break ground on a new tower on West Campus that will house life science and tech startups. Belum Konda also reinforced the university's commitment to making sure every student understands AI. He says a collaboration between the law school, computer science program, and business school will work on AI safety and regulation.
0: Ohio University has postponed the Roderick J. McDavis Hall opening celebration, previously scheduled for Friday, September 25th, following a recent death of a dorm resident. According to a press release, the university is currently working to identify a new date for the celebration and will share further scheduling details in the coming weeks. West Virginia Governor Patrick Morrisey has announced $582,000 in federal grant funding for the West Virginia State Police to expand DNA testing capacity, reduce processing times, and help law enforcement solve crimes. The funding comes through the DNA Capacity Enhancement for Backlog Reduction Formula grant program and will help the West Virginia State Police increase the number of eligible DNA samples analyzed for entry into the FBI's combined DNA index system. Ohio Governor Mike DeWine and Lieutenant Governor Jim Tressel signed a proclamation on Monday declaring Dolly Parton Day on September 25th to celebrate her life, legacy, and generosity. Dolly Parton rose from humble beginnings to become one of the most beloved entertainers in the world and dedicated herself to literacy and children through her philanthropic work with Dolly Parton's Imagination Library.
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4: This is All Things Considered from NPR News. I'm Juana Summers.
5: And I'm Mary Louise Kelly. People in Gaza are living in tents or unsteady, bombed-out buildings. On Wednesday, one of those buildings collapsed. It had about 100 people inside. Gaza's rescue crews pulled 21 bodies out of the rubble and say dozens of people were wounded. NPR's Aya Batraoui in Dubai and NPR's Anas Baba in Gaza bring us this next report on how Gaza's 2 million residents have nowhere safe to live.
6: That's Noor Al-Jabari, 17 years old. She has scratches on her forehead and bruises on her body, and she's visibly shaken. Al-Jabari says it was 2 in the morning when she suddenly found herself trapped beneath concrete. She says her grandfather, grandmother, aunts, and the families living below them were killed when the 6-story building collapsed. This is one of at least 200,000 buildings in Gaza the UN says were damaged or destroyed by Israeli airstrikes in 2 years of war. NPR's Anas Baba describes what it's like walking the streets of Gaza City.
7: When you look to your right, when you look to your left, buildings that survived the Israeli airstrikes and the military operation are heavily damaged. Families have stretched like blue and white plastic traps to protect them from wind.
6: Al-Jabari says her grandfather knew their building could collapse. They could see its cracks and holes. But the family agreed it was better than the makeshift tent they'd been living in, which feels like a furnace in the summer and floods in the winter. Like thousands of Palestinian families in Gaza today who have no other choice. They lived in the bombed-out building so they could sleep with a roof over their head. Here's NPR's reporter in Gaza at the site of the collapsed building Wednesday.

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1: Welcome to Modern Science, a production of WOUB Public Media at Ohio University. I'm your host, David Forster. Modern Science features conversations that take us to the edge of discovery about ourselves, our world, and the universe we call home. Welcome to part two of my conversation with Ohio University researcher Mitch Day. Mitch is an expert on hearing, and in part one, we talked about how the brain processes sound, and in particular, our ability to isolate sounds in a cluttered environment and pinpoint their location with a high degree of accuracy. I want to talk next about hearing loss, which is something else that I know that you research, and how hearing loss impacts that ability to both isolate sounds and pinpoint the locations of sounds. What does your research show about hearing loss and its impact on those abilities?
2: To be determined. Well, so we know in humans that hearing loss definitely affects the ability to precisely localize sound. So it's been shown that individuals that have hearing loss, say, due to age or due to overexposure to loud noises over time, that they are less able to pinpoint the exact location of a sound as compared to like normal hearing individuals. And in fact, it's even more exacerbated in these more cluttered acoustic environments that we were discussing before. Say, for instance, trying to understand a conversation of a dining partner and a restaurant when there's a lot of other clatter going on around you. It seems to be that individuals with hearing loss have much worse ability to localize in those situations, and also that likely goes along with reported difficulty in segregating sound sources from each other. As we talked about before, part of isolating a sound source is isolating it by its location and focusing in on it. And so if you have a degraded ability to pinpoint the location of a sound, sometimes when there are multiple sound sources occurring at the same time, like in that busy restaurant, well, then you have a difficult ability to focus in on one person's speech as compared to another.
1: So I want to drill down a little bit deeper on that, because as I've gotten older, and I'm in my 60s now, so when I'm talking about hearing loss, or at least with myself, what I'm finding is I feel like I still am hearing the sounds at pretty much the same level. But I do find that I increasingly struggle sometimes to isolate the sound that I'm interested in hearing, the sound that I want to focus on. You mentioned if I'm out eating dinner with my wife and we're having a conversation, but it's a very noisy restaurant, increasingly I find that I really struggle sometimes to be able to isolate her voice and hear what she's saying, not because of a sound level issue, but more I just struggle to isolate her voice. So we say hearing loss, but is it a different kind of hearing loss in that we might still be able to hear at the same volume, but something else is going on that's getting in the way of teasing out those sounds, pinpointing and isolating those sounds?
2: That's exactly right, and it's something that's increasingly being recognized by the clinical audiological community as well. It's increasingly called hidden hearing loss because you may go into the audiologist and you have all the appropriate hearing thresholds at different frequencies that a normal hearing person would. But as you mentioned, you might have these difficulties in trying to segregate sound sources apart from each other, particularly in cluttered, acoustic environments.
1: I find that really interesting because the traditional response to hearing loss is to amplify the sound when we think of a hearing aid. But if that's not the problem, if the problem isn't volume, then we might need some other compensation to help with whatever processing malfunction is going on. Is that part of what you and others are looking at, trying to figure out what mechanically what's going on in there?
2: So part of what neuroscientists like me are just trying to figure out at the neural level, like what is happening to neurons in the auditory parts of our brain that might be causing this kind of degradation in information about segregating sound sources. So part of my research is basically trying to compare the function of neurons of normal hearing animals to the function of neurons in animals that have hearing loss and see if I can detect differences between them and if perhaps those differences might explain some of the changes that we see in the ability to localize.
1: Mitch, that is all the time we have. Thank you so much for joining me today.
2: Thanks a lot.
1: This is Modern Science from WOUB Public Media. 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
0: From NPR News, this is All Things Considered. I'm Mary Louise Kelly.
5: And I'm Juana Summers. Betel nuts are commonly chewed in the Asian Pacific region for their stimulant effects. As NPR's Ping Huang reports, new evidence points to the ancient origins for this common drug. That evidence comes in the form of very old teeth.
6: The teeth in question date back to a hunter-gatherer who lived during the Ice Age, and they're marked with deep grooves.
7: We showed images of these grooves to all of the world's leading experts in ancient dental wear. None of them could explain how these grooves could have formed.
6: That's Adam Brum with Griffith University in Australia. He excavated those teeth, which come from the remains of a person who lived in Sulawesi, an island in modern-day Indonesia, some 16 to 25,000 years ago. At another nearby site, they found a second human who lived maybe 8,000 years ago with similar tooth marks. Brum says the rounded, hollowed pits likely took decades to form.
7: The grooves were so deep that they'd actually exposed the pulp cavity or the nerve center of several teeth.
6: Hunter-gatherers from that time often used their teeth as tools to hold, break, and stretch things. But those uses didn't account for the depth of these grooves.
7: We ruled out any type of food that they might have been eating. We ruled out the possibility that they were processing plant fibers or something to make string in their mouth.
6: Then he remembered an example from a different time and place.
7: A type of dental wear recorded during the colonial period in Europe and America and Australia.
6: From laborers who regularly smoked tobacco from clay pipes.
7: These people would have the clay pipe sticking out of their mouth, Popeye style, and then over time, over like a lifetime of this habit, they've got like a perfectly round notch worn into their teeth that you can just slot the clay pipe stem straight into.
6: That led him to think that the teeth grooves he found might come from a similar habit. In Asia and the Pacific region today, betel nuts are seeds from palm trees that are commonly chewed with other chemicals for a powerful stimulant effect. Brum and his colleagues think they found an early stage of the practice.
7: And we think it might have started with hunter-gatherers just sucking on the nuts, almost as though they were gobstoppers.
6: Since this isn't something people do today, Brum and his colleagues needed to test their theory that merely sucking the betel nut could cause a drug effect.
7: He soaked whole betel nuts, like complete betel nuts, in artificial saliva and then introduced the resultant extracts into frog egg cells engineered to produce human brain receptors.
6: And they saw that the brain receptors turned on when they touched the saliva. Then they asked whether these ancient people actually did it. They tested dental tissues from the bodies of the two hunter-gatherers and found traces of the betel nut chemical. The research is published in the journal Science Advances. Peter Unger is an anthropologist who studies teeth. He wasn't involved in the paper, but he says it makes a compelling case.
8: There's evidence for the betel nut causing excessive tooth wear. When you add the chemical evidence, that's pretty much a smoking gun.
6: Others, like archaeologist Jose Capriles at Penn State University, are a little less convinced.
9: In terms of the evidence itself, I wish there was more. I must admit, there are two skeletons that they report.
6: The Capriles does say well-preserved remains

0: When the remnants of Typhoon Halong swept through western Alaska last year, flooding displaced hundreds of people. For one village, the storm also affected the site of an archaeological dig and scattered thousands of artifacts along Alaska's coastline.
1: That's when we started riding slowly to look for artifacts.
0: Now, a team of archaeologists is racing the clock to recover as much as possible before the next big storm. That story and more tomorrow on All Things Considered from NPR News. 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
1: 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It's 7 o'clock, time for Crossing Boundaries. I'm Brian Gibson, here with you through 10, and we'll start with Madeline Peyrou. Here's Please Come On Inside.

0: Ruthie Foster, that was Sitting Still. Before that, we heard Steely Dan with Babylon Sisters, Larry Elefante with One Foot in the Mud. We also heard Miller and the Other Sinners with Thieves in the Breadline, and Madeline Peyrou starting tonight's show. Will you please come on inside? You're with Crossing Boundaries on WOUB, and the show receives support from Ali Rapp Lee and the Athens Real Estate Company, serving southeastern Ohio for more than 18 years. 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
1: The Republicans face some liabilities this midterm election year. 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
3: On the next Fresh Air, the new film Coyote vs. Acme stars the classic Looney Tunes character Wile E. Coyote. We'll feature an archive interview with the co-creator of Coyote and Roadrunner, Chuck Jones. Also, we play back an interview with jazz singer Cassandra Wilson. She died earlier this month at age 70. Join us.
0: Tomorrow afternoon at 1. Coming up, we'll hear from Gillian Welch, Molly Tuttle, and Chris Pierce. Here's Angela Purley of Columbus with Midday Hallelujah.

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0: That was Chris Pierce with Madonna of the San Joaquin. Before that, we heard Robert Plant and Alison Krauss, and Sister Rosetta Goes Before Us. We heard Molly Tuttle and Golden Highway with Into the Wild. Gillian Welch had Wayside Back in Time, and Angela Purley at the top with Midday Hallelujah. And good evening, you're with Crossing Boundaries on WOUB.
1: 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And, well, Courtney thought the marriage was a terrible idea. 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
0: Tomorrow afternoon at 2. Coming up this set, we'll hear from Trey Burt and Aaron Lee Tasjan. Here's the Suitcase Junket with One More Mile.